0: far side. Vinicius Jr. couldn't take it on the run, though. And Maimouni wins it back. They've got Talbi on the far side. That one's going to be cut out, though. Well read by Danilo. Salah Eddine under some pressure. Going to go all the way back to Bono. Rafinha working hard to chase. Forces it to go immediately long. And the Moroccans were trying to get themselves onside. It's mishit, though, by Gabriel. Brahimi throwing his body in. Fabinho comes to help. And then Fabinho caught El Morabet there. That's going to be another free kick for Morocco into the 97th minute.
1: This really was a cause of a misplayed ball in the back by Gabriel. He's trying to head it. I think he was trying to flick it back to Alisson. Instead, it just went straight up in the air, popped up to the second ball. Fabinho studs exposed, a touch late. And this is an interesting set piece position because it gives you a lot of different options on things to do. Bouadi's just trying to be inconspicuous here on this near side to drift up. You've got a lot of conversations about who's going to take it. You've got the right foot of Hakimi. El Morabet with the left foot. They're talking to their biggest target right now, Diop, who they're going to position him probably at the far side.
0: El Morabet clips that one in too close to Alisson.
1: Oh, that comes to nothing.
0: Still 3 minutes to go. Alisson tries that one deep. And that will bounce through in the end for Bono. Morocco led for 11 minutes in the first half. Saibari straight up the gut from Brahim Diaz before Vinicius Jr. tied the game. Bono goes long. Marquinhos had popped in the air off Rahimi's head. Gabriel had to come help. Bouncing ball controlled by El Ennaoui. Talbi was cut off there on the outside by Danilo Santos. And good composure there on the ball by Riyad because Rafinha was trying to jump that passing lane back to the goalkeeper, Bono. Luis Enrique brings it down, keeps it in play. Can he find the outlets? Danilo Santos. Vinicius Jr. Was that a foul by Hakimi? No, Vinny goes down. Referee says play on. 2 minutes to go. Kemfdine Talbi. Ashraf Hakimi. Maimouni running off the ball. Can't get it away clean. Comes to the middle of the field. Shot through traffic. Alisson knocks it down and makes the follow-up save as well. Maimouni there. Closing in quick. And Alisson alert off of the deck to make the play.
1: El Ennaoui from distance. It takes an awkward bounce across. I actually think Alisson is trying to keep this one in play. It was going wide. But by trying to keep it in play, ends up spilling it. You see here. Yeah, this ball's going wide, and it almost results in just a pure rebound. And he's able just to smother it and push it behind. But it goes back for a corner. Outswinging ball coming.
0: 100th minute of the game. Ashraf Hakimi to take. The reigning African player of the year. Will send in the corner, deep to the back post, too far for Talbi. Still a chance for Morocco to recycle this. Talbi picks it up, hooks that one in, headed away by Gabriel. Maimouni trying to hold it, Vinicius couldn't take it away. Is there one more attack coming here in New Jersey? Will Morocco just play safe the rest of the way? Brazil, though, creeping their pressure a little bit higher up.
1: It's been a fun game, though.
0: Well, Boadi there might have got a little bit bailed out by the referee's whistle, but time was up. It was a fun game. It ends even. It opens the door for Scotland or Haiti to end the day leading this group. Let's send you to the other side of the stadium to Rob Stone as it finishes here in New Jersey. Brazil 1, Morocco 1.
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6: Well, the points are shared between Brazil and Morocco in one of the more anticipated matchups in the group stage. 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
7: I felt like Brazil was a little out of sync in the second half. I don't think Morocco had it either, but neither goalkeeper really had to do too much until just right before almost the last kick of the game. Allison has to make a save to his left and does a good job of making a first save and then having to make the second save. But, it's interesting. I think these are two Brazil is a very experienced World Cup participant, right? So they both probably walk into the locker room. Brazil probably says, all right, let's move forward. They have a very good chance of, advancing, right? When you add in Haiti and Scotland. So I think they get it, throw it behind them, and on to the next.
8: Yeah, sellout crowd of 80,000 plus here where the World Cup final will be hosted July 19th. I think there were some two quality goals from Diaz, a pass to Zabari, and then Vinny Jr., of course, scored a great goal coming out the first hydration break. I think both teams will be happy with a point. This was a marquee matchup in this group. The expectation from both clubs, both countries, will be to win the next two games against Haiti and Scotland coming up over the next 10, 15 days. So I think it was a strong start by Morocco. They got out of the gates quickly. They got their goal. Brazil found their feet after a slow start. And then the second half just kind of petered out a little bit with the conditions.
6: Yeah, both Haiti and Scotland must feel like they have an opportunity to take really the advantage in this kind of first day of action in Group C. We'll come back and look at it from Brazil's perspective. 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

0: Brazil, Morocco tie 1-1 in the opening match of Group C. Anderson Hurst, Pete Fielding, Danny Jackson with you guys here on the post-game show on iHeartRadio on the 2026 FIFA World Cup. Let's look at things from the Morocco side of things. Do you feel almost a little disappointed that you weren't able to kind of put forward that performance in the first 15, 20 minutes for the rest of the match, or are you feeling good because you drew against Brazil 1-1, Danny Jackson?
1: Yeah, I would say great start. A point is important, especially getting out the gates in the tournament. Get the points under your belt, then you work forward, especially with the two games coming up. It was a fantastic goal between Brahim Diaz to Sabari that cut open a really experienced back line for Brazil. But 12 shots in the first half for Morocco, no shots in the second until that double save by Alisson in the 99th minute. So like we talked about, Brazil really started to take control after that second half. But the breakout star for me, the player of the game for Morocco, was the 18-year-old Boudabi in the middle of the park. He looked assured, confident. He expressed himself in midfield against a much more experienced group of players in Brazil. He really stood out as a player for me, Pete, that took this game by the scruff of the neck.
2: This is the first time Brazil's not won their opening game in the World Cup?
0: No, they hadn't lost since 1934. Okay. So they had drawn their first couple, but it's only been three times in their entire, so.
2: Yeah.
0: This is relatively unfamiliar territory.
2: Yeah, so if I'm Morocco, I feel pretty good about that, right? I feel like, okay, and we scored a great goal, and we held our own. We had chances all the way to the very end, and so there's definitely something to build on, and you can never look past any team in this. They cannot look past the others in the group. But I think for Morocco, I think they feel like, okay, they've got their legs too into the tournament. So it's up and going. They got a point. They move forward.
0: Yeah, and even if they didn't dominate, sorry, Danny, that for the like they did for the original part of the, you know, the first part of the game, they could take confidence from the fact that Brazil had a lot of possession in the later part of the first half and most of the second half and were able to kind of stave them off a little bit as well.
1: Yeah, I think the hydration break definitely helped again. We talked about that in the first game with Mexico and South Africa. South Africa came out of that first hydration break, started to find their feet a bit. Brazil needed that little break to come together, wrap their arms around each other, get a couple of wise words from Ancelotti, and then they came out and scored quickly thereafter and took control for the final 45.
0: Yeah, so we'll take a look at what's next for both teams coming up next. 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
5: To breath, dizziness, and headaches. One person is dead and multiple others have been hospitalized in connection with recalled cheese. Federal health officials linked Clover Hill Dairy's ricotta cheese products to a listeria outbreak. The recalled products were distributed to retailers in a handful of states, including North Carolina, New York, and Virginia. But according to the FDA, the cheese may be sold under different brand names. The FDA is investigating the matter. Health update, I'm Scott Pringle.

0: the shot off the post. So it's all about combinations when you play the game. Andy Robertson down the left-hand side as well. He's been playing with McGinn extremely well. They're two experienced players. And obviously leading the line, Shanklin's done a couple of times getting inside the box, getting in front of his man as well. So they've got confidence scoring goals. They've done it again today. They'll come out the second half. And I think Steve Clark's going to have to be careful about how he manages his players through the second half.
1: Yep, all to play for in the second half. We'll get to our keys to the game. Coming up next, you're listening to the 2026 FIFA World Cup on iHeartRadio.
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12: Summer is

0: Bellegarde. Hanley in the way. Experience takes it off Christie. Casimir. Bellegarde's cross. Hooked away by Robertson. Christie, the sandwich. Just trying to hold Haiti up here, but they have the throw. Oh, Kenny McLean came in high there. It's going to be a yellow card as he caught Casimir. It's another free kick, and Scotland keep inviting Haiti on here.
1: Oh, and it's a really poor challenge as well. It's high from McLean. It's right on the knee. It's a really, really painful one. It's a poor challenge as well from McLean.
0: Well, he's still writhing in agony, which will extend the playing time here, but, well, Bellegarde's last free kick was poor. They've absolutely got to get this one in where it might hurt.
1: Coaching side of things of Haiti, I think they want a little bit more than a yellow card. It was a really poor challenge. So you see the opportunity that Haiti have had. And Piero gets up really well. He just can't hit the target.
0: Well, the wrong side of the post for Haiti, and it's been a bit like that despite a powerful performance. John McGinn watching on, having scored another big goal for his country. This one on the biggest stage of all. Yes, he got a bit lucky. We have Dr. John with us. I think Haiti might be questioning why that wasn't a red card, perhaps.
2: Yeah, we're surprised that the VAR has not asked the referee to take another look at it, but the only thing separating this from a possible red card is the lack of excessive force. Yes, the leg was up and it did make contact and it was high with the studs, but there was no excessive force with it.
0: Thank you, sir. Well, it's been a wait for this free kick. They're going to try a different ploy. Casimir now. A frantic, tense, nervous ending. And Experience decided to go for a shot at glory.
1: Haiti have given as good as they've got, but that sort of sums it up. When they've got into the final third, it's just been the decision-making. Scotland, they've defended in numbers, they've got the goal, and they'll be absolutely delighted if they can hang on to these 3 points. What a huge 3 points it would be. And as you quite rightly say, they'll top the group as well if they're able to hold on.
0: Quite often in football, a 1-0 does the trick, especially when you're back in the World Cup after a 28-year absence. Tartan Army are whistling. They need the referee too. Placide took a touch there. Eating into the seconds that remain. Tartan Army have seen enough of this. Scotland will know that they have to improve performance-wise, but they're still going to end up with 3 points, and you take that. McLean's cross in here, McTominay, goal kick. Haiti in a hurry, but will they have time to ask one more question? The referee has looked at his watch. Haiti take the plaudits, but Scotland take the points. And it doesn't matter how you do it in the opening game of a World Cup, especially when you haven't been in one for 28 years. John McGinn with a scruffy goal after all those wonder goals against Denmark. Haiti were good, but not good enough. It ends 80-0, Scotland 1.
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10: Well, Scotland get a much-needed victory in their first game at the FIFA World Cup since 1998 in what felt like kind of a knockout stage sort of game because of these teams knowing the other two teams in their group and who they are going to be facing coming up in their next two games. 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John McGinn getting the first half goal. Anderson Hurst, Pete Fewing, Danny Jackson with you guys here on the postgame show. 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Danny, what are your thoughts from this game?
11: Well, a win's a win. We knew that both teams needed the 3 points to set themselves up well for the rest of the group. Difficult games coming up against Morocco and Brazil. So Scotland got the job done, and it was done in the first half. And it's the cliche of it was a game of two halves. Haiti dominated that second half. 64% for Haiti in that second half. 7 shots against Scotland's 2. But I think the story of the game was the fact that of those 7 shots, only 1 was on target. So I would say for Scotland, they'll breathe a big sigh of relief. They did not manage the game well. We talked about it at halftime. They had to figure out a way to manage that game through that second half. Fatigue, the heat, Scotland feeling a bit of anxiety to get that first result. Scott McTominay having traveled separately with the team coming out of Charlotte due to a stomach bug. He continued to fight and push towards the very end. But it was the 2 centre-backs for Scotland that really stood strong, Pete, and really got the job done. Got the clean sheet, which was vital, and the way they nicked that goal with McGinn.
12: It was not pretty, but part of me, and I agree with you, they didn't manage the game perfectly, right? And that's why they probably haven't been in a World Cup since 1998, right? There's some silly fouls at the end that gave Haiti a chance to pump the ball inside the box. But I felt like they sort of kept bending without breaking. They're clearing balls, nothing pretty, right? Just sending balls out, right? They weren't collecting the ball, putting it down on the carpet and trying to play out of pressure. They were lumping balls out. They could have gone to the corner a couple of times in the last 6, 7, 8 minutes of stoppage time and didn't do that. But I'm happy for them. It's what you would expect a Scottish team to do in the World Cup. if they hadn't been in it since 1998.
10: Right.
12: You know, they can learn from it.
11: Yeah, playing with a glass half full approach. Optimism is just the energizer, right? And I think Scotland, the Tartan Army, were enthused from the first minute. Flower Scotland was belted out there in Boston. I'm just looking at some of the things coming across my feed. I think one of the BBC Sports Scotland men said, never in doubt. And that is optimistic to say the least. But you've got to give Haiti a ton of credit. Everybody wrote them off in this game, wrote them off in the group, but they showed the ability just to push and press, and they continue to do it. They just didn't have that final conviction in the attacking third of the field. They couldn't hit the target. Pirro was an absolute rock, a beast of a man. Continued to kind of fight along the lines there, but Scotland got over the finish line. They scraped over the finish line. They'll have to breathe hard now over the coming 6 days.
10: Yeah, it's one of those games where I feel like, guys, if you go by the run of play, I think Haiti was probably the better team, had more chances. They were on the front foot a lot of the game. Obviously, that maybe looked different if Scotland doesn't score that goal early in the first half. But do you feel like Haiti was the better side there, Danny?
11: Oh, absolutely. And the stats speak to it straight away. I mean, yes, overall, the entire game, they outpaced in terms of possession, Scotland 54% to 46%. The second half, as you mentioned, was all Haiti for the most part. And I think, Pete, we talked about not management of the game. There was a time where they had the throwing down on that right-hand side. They needed to throw it in the corner, just hold it up, get one of the big bodies in there like Dykes, who's a brute of a man. Just get him in the corner flag, hold the ball up, kill the final seconds. Thankfully, the Haiti goalkeeper put it out of bounds on a clearance that gave the ability to take that sigh of relief and that big breath. But Scotland got what they did. They got the job done, and we've talked about it throughout these early games. It's about setting yourself up for the future games. 3 points today. The pressure was on to get that result, Pete, and they did get it done.
12: Yes, and Steve Clark can clean that up, right? And they know now, hey, the next two teams they're going to play, Brazil, Morocco, they're better than Haiti.
10: Right.
12: So they're going to really have to clean it up, and they're going to have to be, you know, put a low block and make sure they defend and defend and defend. But getting the 3 points today, you said it, Danny, before the game started, their goal may be just to get one of those third place spots, top eight, third place, and then they advance, right? And so you got to admire their effort, right? You got to admire the fact that there was a time when I think it was Hinkley in the corner shepherded a ball out of bounds and was screaming to the fans, and the fans are screaming back to him as if he had just scored a goal, right?
10: Right.
12: So every play was critical for player and fan as well. So hats off to them. They can clean it up. You have to have experience, and the only way you get experience is playing in these games. And then you got to learn from them and get a little bit better. Haiti, you talked about Pirro. The header that he had was just about a foot wide, and it was almost a late goal, similar to what we saw with Qatar earlier in the day. So it could have gone the other way, but I'm happy for Scotland.
11: Listen, big picture, yes, it was a mediocre game in some respect by Scotland in terms of quality, but they got the job done.
12: It's nine
11: goals in the last three games, two of those, of course, being kind of curtain raisers to this tournament, 4-0 Bolivia, 4-1 Curaçao. But the clean sheets are going to be what's going to be important. If they can somehow scrape a goal against either Morocco or Brazil and hold strong as they've done, you know, you never know what might happen in the coming weeks.
10: Yeah, let's look at it from the Scotland perspective on the other side of the break. They do win this one 1-0, get their first win at the FIFA World Cup since 1990. So not only have they not been since 1998, this is their first win since 1990. So we're seeing the pictures of them partying in Glasgow right now. So we'll come back, talk about what's next for them, how they can put themselves in better position to get to the knockout stage for the first time in the FIFA World Cup. 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
7: Hey, this is Jamie Loftus, and this is my new weekly show, 16th Minute of Fame, the podcast where every episode I take a closer look at an internet character of the day. Who were they? What made them so notorious? How did the internet, or sometimes the algorithm, choose them? And what does a person do when they're suddenly confronted with more attention than the human psyche can handle? Take The Dress, a story that went uber viral in early 2015 in spite of being, well, kind of a boring optical illusion. A mother of the bride in Scotland took a picture of a dress she was thinking about wearing to her daughter's wedding. but she saw the dress as blue with black lace, and her daughter saw it as white with gold lace. One BuzzFeed post later, every single person on the internet was talking about the dress. But to me, the dress is a story about the last couple of months when the internet was still sort of fun. It was shortly before the stories that spread across the internet stopped being driven by exploited millennials with useless arts degrees and started being decided by algorithms hell-bent on growing internet usership at all costs. And on a long enough timeline, the story of the dress is one entangled with abuse and media exploitation. Internet history is a tricky thing to be invested in. It feels like every time a bad with business billionaire buys up another platform, history starts being erased. With the team at Cool Zone Media, we're taking these characters' 16th minute of fame to see what their moment meant to them and what it says about us.
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0: Cubs.
1: White Sox, 88, and the Cubs, 108 years until the incredible Game 7 that we witnessed Cubs winning at Cleveland. I think that had 40 million viewers, by the way. As for this New York Knicks series, and we'll have more on this next hour, they got 20 million for Game 3 and another 20 million plus for Game 4. Looking forward to the numbers from tonight's clincher.
0: Yeah, and that one was closer than those two games were as well. Knicks are your NBA champions. Factoids coming up about 1973, because we need to age Arnie even more on a night where the celebration is heavy in the Spanier House. We'll be right back, Hour 3. We are
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14: The teams are like, yo, damn, it's hot here in America. 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
11: Kayla Williams, his big arm, all those game winners, and the nail polish, he may actually be the most talented right now. Like, I'm not even mad at that. Someone said he's the most talented. But I don't think that means the best quite yet. And sometimes you can see it coming, right? Like, if you see Cooper Flagg, couple back-to-back games of 50, you're like, okay, we see what's coming. We see he's going to be one of those ones in the league for the next 10, 12 years. You see that. And to me, that's Kayla Williams right now. Kayla Williams, you saw how special he is when he's locked in, but I also saw plenty of games where he was inaccurate. He had some of the worst statistics when you're talking about completion percentage, when you're talking about third down conversion, when you're talking about off-target passes. He was one of some of the worst in those categories. Some of those times that he had to save the day, he and the team put themselves in a position

0: been a blast, and it was fun to be here to watch that moment happen with you. It's been a fun show. Torres will be back with me next week. You guys have a wonderful Sunday. We are
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13: 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Then it's the Knicks, followed way, way, way, way down the list by the Pacers there. Now, we haven't had any moves in the offseason yet, which is interesting. I still feel like the Celtics are going to do something. I don't know what happens with Giannis. And the Spurs, if they're losing this NBA Finals, regrouping, do they do anything in the offseason? De'Aaron Fox is now moving into his four-year, $200 million contract.
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19: Jalen Brunson of the Knicks was named Finals MVP as New York took its first NBA title since 1973, winning Game 5 at San Antonio Saturday night. 94-90, Brunson with 45 points. The rest of his team had 49 combined. The Knicks rallied from double digits down in all four wins of this.

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3: But he's been out of the game for a little bit. There's a difference of weightlifting and playing football. Now, that's not to say he couldn't pick it right back up, but there's getting in football shape. There's getting your muscles in football shape, quite honestly. And I don't know if he's training for football or just lifting, because all of a sudden, if you start training on the field, now a calf, a hammy, a quad, you know, could you be looking at a bit of an injury? But the sugar plums dancing in your head of he and Myles Garrett, Donald on the inside, Myles on the outside.
4: Yes.
3: Oh, my. And plus the rest of that defense that they have.
4: Right.
3: Remember, that they drafted great young players on that D-line and outside backer position. They gave up one, obviously, in verse, but they have others. It would be... And that's what you look for. You know, in Philly, that's what we had. We had, of course, Reggie White, Jerome Brown, Clyde Timmons. But we had depth. We could roll in six or seven D linemen. Now, we weren't as good as the guys I mentioned, but we were good enough to be able to have a rotation system. And those are usually the best D lines that you can have, kind of a rotating system while the old lineman is playing all 70, 75 plays. D line.
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14: The New York Knicks won the NBA title for the first time since 1973, taking Game 5 of the finals at San Antonio 94-90. Finals MVP Jalen Brunson scored 45 points. The rest of his team had 49 points combined. Stanley Cup Game 6 is Sunday night. In the WNBA's late game, the Sparks won in overtime at Phoenix, 43 points for Kelsey Plum. Louisville took the UFL spring football title game in D.C. 27-20. At the World Cup, Brazil tied Morocco 1-1. Qatar with a late goal tied Switzerland 1-1. Scotland a 1-0 winner over Haiti. In baseball, victories for the Cubs and the A's. Philadelphia a 9-8 winner at Milwaukee. Pittsburgh ended Miami's 6-game winning streak 3-2. The Dodgers won 7-1 at the White Sox. Chicago's only hit.

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2: Umpires. That was wrong. That was inaccurate. That phrase, I think, hurt the perception of what it was going to be. It's just like tennis, except for the French Open. Tennis does this. It's just accepted. And, you know, as we talked to John McEnroe yesterday, I mean, he can't yell at the umpire. They got to yell at somebody who's running a computer there. But I do think that we're headed towards that. The number of times that you see balls and strikes called incorrectly, I think it just calls in decades and decades and decades of games where you go, how many calls did they get wrong? Or how many calls did they get right? 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
2: 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Then the Celtics, plus 600. Then it's the Knicks, followed way, way, way, way down the list by the Pacers there. Now, we haven't had any moves in the offseason yet, which is interesting. I still feel like the Celtics are going to do something. I don't know what happens with Giannis. And the Spurs, if they're losing this NBA Finals, regrouping, do they do anything in the offseason? De'Aaron Fox is now moving into his four-year, $200 million contract.
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12: Jalen Brunson of the Knicks was named Finals MVP as New York took its first NBA title since 1973, winning Game 5 at San Antonio Saturday night. 94-90, Brunson with 45 points. The rest of his team had 49 combined. The Knicks rallied from double digits down in all four wins of this series against the Spurs. In the WNBA late game, the LA Sparks won in overtime at Phoenix, 43 points for Kelsey Plum. Louisville took the UFL spring football title game. At the World Cup, Brazil tied Morocco 1-1. Qatar with a late goal finished in a 1-1 tie with Switzerland. Scotland shut out Haiti 1-0. In baseball, the Yankees got a win. Tampa Bay lost. Philadelphia a 9-8 winner at Milwaukee. Pittsburgh ended Miami's six-game winning streak 3-2. And the Dodgers won 7-1 at the White Sox. Chicago's only hit was a ninth-inning homer. College World Series victories for Georgia and Oklahoma. I'm Steve DeSager.
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2: 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Here's Manny Munoz.
3: I am Manny Munoz. Thank you for tuning into iHeartRadio's Communities. It is our weekly public affairs show where we try to bring you conversations that'll help you better understand important issues or maybe just some interesting topics. Either way, I do hope you'll stick around for the next half hour. And if you have any comments, questions, or suggestions, please feel free to reach out on Instagram. My handle is at IOD Manny. That's at IOD MANNY. Now, let's get on with the show. June is National Gun Violence Awareness Month, and the numbers continue to raise concern. Firearms, now the leading cause of death for kids and teens in our country, while millions more young people are exposed to gun violence each year. At the same time, a lot of kids will encounter a firearm at some point in their lives, whether at home or at a friend's house, and not know what to do. David Hayes Cox is a certified firearms instructor, a father who's written the new book, This is a Gun, focusing on giving families practical, age-appropriate ways to talk to children about gun safety awareness and violence prevention. David, thanks for the time. I appreciate it.
4: Hey, thanks, Manny. I appreciate you having me on.
3: Here is what I love about this conversation, David. As a gun owner myself who's got young kids in the house, this isn't the same old boring political debate or rhetoric over gun ownership or the Second Amendment. Your main focus is on the importance of safety and awareness, isn't it?
4: That's absolutely right. You know, we have between 400 and 500 million firearms in civilian hands in this country, and that's not a number I'm here to debate. That's just the number that exists. So when we have that many devices in this country, it's really important that every parent understands that there is actually a chance that your child may come across one because they're so widespread. Mm-hmm. Also, between 40 and 52% of U.S. families have guns at home. That means about every one to two families in the United States owns a firearm and has it in their house. So if your child is in elementary school, they have about 30 kids in their classroom. That's between 10 and 15 children that potentially live in a home with a firearm. I'm not saying that those parents aren't doing everything right. I'm just saying that the likelihood your child may play in a house that contains a firearm by the time they graduate from the fifth grade is exceptionally high. Because of that fact, we owe it to our kids to teach them exactly what to do if they come across one.
3: Yeah, and I always like to say there's a big difference between a gun owner and a safe and responsible gun owner. Those two things are not mutually exclusive. Was there something that happened, a specific reason that made you decide as a dad, I need to write a book about this?
4: Well, yes, because of the fact that I've been a firearms enthusiast for a very long time, and that I'm a firearms instructor, a trained firearms instructor and range safety officer, I knew that I would need to educate my children about firearm safety. Now, thankfully, I have not had any tragedies in connection with my family. That is not what drove me to write this book. This is a book based on prevention. So, you know, I knew that I had to educate my own kids. I found that the resources for educating young children about firearms were exceptionally lacking. So I went out and I decided to create my own small curriculum. I realized what my children needed to understand and how to explain that to them. And that was a process that took me about 5 to 6 years to really nail down a process that really educates children on identifying firearms and also explaining to them in the simplest terms that they can memorize and understand for themselves, what to do if they ever come across one. And it's very simple, which is just do not touch it, run away and find an adult. And this is not something that I came up with on my own. The process of educating them how to remember that and how to incorporate that into the learning process is part of what the book is about. But do not touch, run away and find an adult is just the standard procedure that is being taught throughout the industry to children. It's just not, we're not doing a good enough job spreading that message.
3: Mm-hmm. Is there a certain age that is a good time to begin speaking with kids, or does it differ from one kid to the other?

0: next?
1: It differs, but the benchmark that I have come up with, which I think is probably a benchmark that we can all abide by, which is if your child is old enough to be playing with a friend unsupervised, that is when your child should start learning about gun safety.
0: Hmm. Some parents think, oh, my family doesn't own guns. This doesn't really apply to us. I think you've already alluded to the reason why it should, but reiterate it.
1: Absolutely. Even in the bluest of states in the lower 48, we're still looking at somewhere around 25% gun ownership among families. So even in a very blue state, say Massachusetts or New York, you're still going to have multiple children in any given classroom that probably go home to a family that owns a gun. And that means that, you know, it really doesn't matter what state you live in. You need to educate your kids. You know, we teach our kids every other safety related piece of information that parents can come up with. You know, we teach them about knives being sharp, and we teach them that stoves are hot, and we tell them to look both ways before they cross the street. We certainly would never send them out to cross a street unless we knew for sure that they understood that rule. With guns, because there are so many of them in this country, and because they are so frequently found throughout all communities, it's really not safer to ignore this conversation. When it comes to safety education for any other domain, safety education improves child mortality. So, you know, we teach our kids about water, bodies of water. We teach them how to swim eventually. You know, swimming, when you teach a child how to swim, it reduces their chance of death by drowning by 88%. So when these kinds of numbers, these are significant numbers, that education produces lower mortality rates. We really owe it to our kids not to ignore this. It seems to be a scary topic, but really it's just like educating them about any other danger that might be around the house. And that's how we have to treat it.
0: Yeah, it's fascinating how you consider it not any different from teaching a kid to look both ways before he crosses a street. A few more minutes here with David Hayes Cox. He's a certified firearm instructor. He's a dad, and he's written a book, This is a Gun. You could find out more on the website, thisisagun.org. Your book centers on those three simple rules: don't touch, run away, tell an adult. Why do you find that is the easiest way to teach a kid to stay away from firearms?
1: We have to do something extremely simple. You know, I may be dating myself here, but I remember from my childhood, there was a lot of public service announcements about what to do in a house fire, mm-hmm. which is stop, drop, and roll. You know, when things come in threes, they're easier to remember. Anybody that's a millennial remembers stop, drop, and roll. We all have that drilled into our brains. It's never going to leave. And I really want this to be the new stop, drop, and roll, which is don't touch, run away, find an adult. Another part, the most important part, actually, of the book is the identification of firearms, because that is the process that actually surprises parents the most. A parent thinks, okay, maybe I will teach my kids not to touch a firearm and what to do to run away and to find an adult. But what they don't also realize is that children don't know what a real firearm actually looks like. Mm. They have an idea in their head that's built around Nerf guns and squirt guns and television shows and movies. And if a child has never actually seen a real firearm in their life, their idea of what a real actual a functional firearm is wildly different from what actual firearms may look like, especially if they get most of their images from movies and television.
0: Right.
1: That industry, you know, they use very large firearms because they show up better on screen. So when a child actually sees an image of a small, compact, personal carry gun, they look at that and they say, this gun is too small to be real.
0: It's got to be a toy.
1: So it must be a toy.
0: Yeah.
1: It's got to be a toy. This is the biggest surprise that parents don't realize. And that's why there's a lot of imagery in the book, a lot of life-size images of real firearms, so children can understand these guns can be really small.
0: Mm-hmm. They can also be very deadly. It's bad enough, I think, in our society when parents are scared or apprehensive to talk to their kids about sex. In your experience, why do you think so many parents avoid talking to kids about guns in the first place?
1: Yeah, it's such a hot button issue that I think that the politics around guns just kind of seeps in. wherever you are, no matter what side of the aisle you're on, the politics about firearms can seep in. And it's really scary because everybody knows, whether you're a gun owner or not, that guns can kill you. You know, they can harm you. And of course, we don't want harm to come to our kids. So the natural instinct is to just push it away. And I understand that because as a parent, I wrestle with that myself, which mm-hmm. is knowing that I need to teach my children how to identify a firearm and knowing that I have to go through with them about guns and about what to do in scenarios if they ever see one or a friend ever wants to show one to them. They need to understand, you know, how to respond. But yes, there is this tension that exists, which is just like, I would rather just not talk about this at all. But what we know from the numbers is that not talking about it leads to more accidents and more death. Talking about it reduces those accidents. So I don't care if the numbers are telling me I need to talk to my child mm-hmm. about firearms, then I'm going to talk to my child about firearms.
0: We're speaking with David Cox, certified firearms instructor. He's a dad. He's written the book, This Is a Gun. The website is thisisagun.org, which leads me to the dilemma that I think a lot of gun owners have, especially when they become parents. I went through it a few years ago when we had our first kid. You want to have a gun at home, usually for personal protection. Don't like the idea of keeping it in a gun safe because then it's, you know, you can't reach it if you need it at a moment's notice. Same thing for gun locks. And not everybody is sold on the idea of biometric safes. So what do you do to make your gun safe and inaccessible to a child, but still have it available should you need it in an emergency?
1: That's a really good question. And I think the industry is finally starting to catch up with answering that question. So you're right. This is maybe the biggest problem for firearms owners that purchase firearms for home protection, mm-hmm. Which is that you want a firearm that's staged, but also safe from your child. And there are a number of companies out there now that are offering mechanical, if you don't like biometric, there are mechanically operated quick access boxes that do not require a battery. They do not require you plugging in numbers, but just with a simple grip, mm-hmm. you can unlock that box just as fast as if you were opening a drawer. So that's one way. There's another couple of companies that are actually creating safes that only safety the frame of the gun or the slide of the gun.
0: Right.
1: So you can still have a firearm that's staged ready for defense, but the slide of the gun is locked in a way that you can dismantle that lock in a less than a split second. Which will then slide the gun into battery and it'll be ready for defense. There's a number of companies that are coming out with ways finally to solve that question.
0: The book, This Is a Gun, a Safety Guide for Families with Children. You talk a lot, obviously, about responsibility. There's a difference, as I mentioned, between a gun owner and a gun owner who's safe and responsible. Who do you think ultimately carries the responsibility for that firearm?
1: All gun owners carry the responsibility for their own firearms. So the moment that you decide that you are going to be a firearms owner, you carry that responsibility to understand how to handle that firearm safely, how to maintain that firearm and how to store it safely. You know, a lot of people think that they can get the gun and figure out the storage later. I do not recommend that. I think that you need to factor in a budget for safe storage before you ever purchase your first firearm, and then you can make those two purchases together. Don't take a firearm home unless you know exactly how you're going to store it safely. It's very, very important to do so.
0: My son, when he was younger, kept asking me, what age will you take me shooting? At what age can we go to the range together or something like that? And I told him there is no age. It depends on you and your responsibility and how mature I think you are. Do you encourage gun owners to take their kids, for example, to take a gun safety course and things like that? Or do you prefer it be handled in-house?
1: I think that both ways are great. And I'm glad that you said that, because one of the things that I really impress upon parents that are gun owners is that you need to plan for the day that you're going to teach your children how to use that firearm. Mm-hmm. I think every parent that owns a firearm needs to understand that they cannot keep that firearm completely away from their child without running the risk of making that firearm a forbidden fruit, which means that the child will seek it out on their own. They look at you as a role model and they see, oh, mommy or daddy has a firearm, but they won't let me have one. I want to be like mommy and daddy one day. I want to go learn how to use that firearm. And if they won't teach me, I'll figure out a way to do it on my own. That's what you don't want to have happen. Every parent needs to educate their kids on training with a firearm, whether they do it themselves or whether they bring their child to a safety instruction class at the appropriate age. And just like you said, it's not a specific age. It's when that parent decides that child is ready for the responsibility of learning. So that's really a relationship between you and your child. You guys decide. Some people make that age 6 years old. You know, a firearms instructor that I know that's instructed me, his children were shooting at like 5 years old.
0: Right.
1: But that may not be right for every parent. Sometimes it's seven, sometimes it's nine, sometimes it's not even until 12. Sometimes you're restricted based on just where you live. If you live where you only have access to indoor ranges,
0: right.
1: Well, you know, indoor ranges are not great for children under 12. You know, a child under 12 really should not be frequenting indoor ranges too often because of the lead exposure problem.
0: Right.
1: Children absorb lead a lot differently than adults do. And so, you know, a child that's going to an indoor range under the age of 12, you know, can have some complications with lead exposure. So you don't want that to happen. So there's really a number of different factors about when it's appropriate to teach your child about firearms. But yes, if you own a firearm and you have children, you should be educated enough. Frankly, I think every parent should be educated enough and safe enough to know how to teach their child. But even still, it's certainly okay to take your child to a professional to do so.
0: Just a couple more minutes here with David Cox. The book is This Is a Gun, a safety guide for families with children. The website is thisisagun.org. Same rules of thumb, whether the gun owner has a semi-automatic, pistol, a handgun, or a rifle?
1: Same rules apply across the board. And that's one of the things that this book does, is it educates the child on the different styles and the different sizes of firearms. Mm-hmm. It's really important that they understand that a gun can be small like a handgun and a gun can be really long like a rifle. We want to make sure that the child understands that one of those is not less dangerous than the other. They are all just equally as dangerous to somebody who is not trained to use them.
0: I'm wondering what kind of misconceptions you hear from parents who have read your book or who you teach firearm safety to.
1: Well, hopefully by the time they've read the book and they've understood the logic,
0: right.
1: A lot of those misconceptions, they go away.
0: Right.
1: I think that the biggest thing that I get is the initial kind of shock about the directness of the book, because I put a life-size firearm on the cover. The book is very direct in its title, which is This Is a Gun. And I did that because the first lesson is on the cover of the book, which is, this is a real size of a gun. This is what a gun looks like. You need to be aware that this is something that could harm you. And inside are the tools that you can use to make sure that you're safe. So I think a lot of parents, when they initially see the book, it's a little bit of a jolt. They have to get acclimated to the directness of this book. And I think that in America, like I've said, because of the quantity of firearms that exist in this country,
0: right.
1: There's no beating around the bush about this. You know, if there was another device, forget about gun, if there was something, you know, a widget that could possibly kill you,
0: right.
1: that was potentially found in every other house in America, everybody would be talking about it.
0: David Cox, certified firearms instructor and dad. The book is titled This Is a Gun. You can find out more information on the website, thisisagun.org. David, really appreciative for the time and for the book. Best of luck. I appreciate it.
1: Thank you. I appreciate it as well. Thank you so much.
0: You're listening to iHeartRadio Communities, our weekly public affairs show. I am Manny Munoz. If you have any thoughts, comments, or questions, please feel free to reach out to me on Instagram. My handle is @IODManny. That's @IODManny. firefighters, police officers, EMS crews depend on their hearing every day, but the constant exposure to things like sirens and alarms, emergency equipment can take a toll over time on their hearing. Let's discuss the issues it raises, not just for them, but for everyday Americans, as we speak with Dr. Ryan Potter, Vice President of Audiology at Hearing Life. Dr. Potter, I appreciate the time.
2: Thanks for having me here today, Manny.
0: Let me ask you about when people think of hearing loss, they think it's something that comes with a certain age and it just naturally. But for first responders, they really are at much higher risk earlier in life, aren't they?
2: Yeah, for sure. Noise exposure that's just repeated and over a period of time often leads to hearing loss for people. And, you know, the data shows us that this is of a really high occurrence with first responders. So as many as 80% of long-term law enforcement, 40% of firefighters, and 45% of EMS providers have hearing loss as a result of that repeated exposure to noise at work each day.
0: When someone begins the process of hearing loss, when they start losing their hearing, do they realize it right away, or are there signs that lets them know that they're starting to go?
2: Yeah, that's a great point, because it does typically happen very gradually for most people. And so often the person with the hearing loss has no idea, and it's the people around them that are starting to notice that they're missing out. Mm-hmm. A common thing that I will hear from patients, you know, almost everybody that sits down in the seat across from me, they're saying, I'm hearing conversation. I know people are talking to me, but it's just not clear. Or more commonly, everybody else around me is just mumbling. And so that can be kind of an early indicator that, you know, something is likely going on with hearing.
0: Is there a difference between hearing loss just because of age and the natural progression and hearing loss because of too many loud sounds?
2: Interestingly enough, the two can look somewhat similar. Mm-hmm. When you're looking at the hearing. It is all caused by the nerves of hearing. So whether it's just the nerves not functioning as they once did as we naturally age, or the nerves actually being damaged because of that repeated noise exposure, it does yield that hearing loss with the nerves.
0: Because a lot of those loud noises that they have to contend with as part of the job, is tinnitus something that's common in first responders?
2: Yeah, it very much can be. We see tinnitus that occurs for people who have normal hearing, but it also is very, very common for people who have hearing loss or have been exposed to noise on a regular basis.
0: So it's tinnitus. I call it tinnitus. That's thank you for correcting me on that. I saw
2: both are acceptable.
0: Both are acceptable.
2: On who you're asking.
0: What about for like an average American who isn't susceptible to prolonged loud noises? How does somebody who's not at risk of that get tinnitus?
2: It's sometimes just something that's simply there. Mm-hmm. It can be correlated with other things. You know, people will report changes in it with, you know, fatigue, exhaustion, TMJ issues. People can report increased tinnitus. So there's a lot of correlating factors that tinnitus can be present for. I really recommend the most important thing somebody can do if they're experiencing that is to get a baseline hearing evaluation. Just check things out. See what's going on. Most people, if you ask them, when's the last time you got your hearing screened, they're going to look at you and go, I don't know, maybe when I was in grade school, I went to the nurse's office. Mm-hmm. And so you want to be more proactive with that. And at Hearing Life, we help support being proactive with that. We do offer complimentary hearing assessments for everyone.
0: Few more minutes here with Dr. Ryan Potter, Vice President of Audiology at Hearing Life. What does your data show about hearing loss among first responders?
2: So it's a really high prevalence of hearing loss with first responders. As many as 80% of long-term law enforcement, 40% of firefighters, and 45% of EMS providers do have hearing loss just due to that repeated noise exposure while at work each day.
0: Are there options for someone who is losing their hearing other than wearing a hearing aid?
2: Being aware, getting an evaluation, I think is the very most important first step. Typically for people who have hearing loss with their nerves and hearing, though, the recommended treatment is hearing aids. And hearing aids are amazing. They do a great job at helping to restore that inability to pick up on the details of speech and conversation, and can really make a significant improvement in someone's quality of life.
0: Why do you find that people might be more prone to be to accept having to wear glasses if they start losing their vision, but might not have any interest in wearing hearing aids?
2: Yeah, I really have found over the years, it's kind of a repeated theme. People don't know what they're missing out on because the hearing loss happens so gradually. Mm-hmm. And so there's this a concept that like, I'm fine, really everything is okay. And it's so often I have somebody, you know, they're sitting across from me, we've identified there's a hearing loss, and then I give them the opportunity to hear what they've been missing out on. And time and time again, they're just shocked. Like they did not realize that this change has happened over time. Mm-hmm. And once they hear what they've been missing out on, I find that oftentimes a lot of that apprehension goes away and they're saying, okay, I get it. I got to do this. I got to take care of myself.
0: And they also, hearing aids these days are like tiny. You can't even see them. They're not like the big clunky things we might remember from 30, 40 years ago.
2: Absolutely. We've got little miniature computer chips. You got artificial intelligence going on in the devices. They're so good at just helping to restore the hearing that people need help with.
0: I wonder what inspired you to dedicate your career to hearing care.
2: Yeah. So, you know, we're talking a lot about first responders. I think this is probably something that I share with a lot of people who are first responders. I just really had a desire to be able to help people and try to make a difference in their lives. And that led me down the path of becoming an audiologist. And that's something that I, you know, have been able to do each day. And that truly is a gift to go to work and do that each day. And I don't take it for granted. Very early in my career, and I'm going to say maybe first, second year out of school, I met a friend and she has hearing loss. She has had it most of her adult life. She went and sought out treatment for it. She just had a bad experience that was really unsuccessful in her 20s. And at the point that I met her, she'd struggled through like 15 years of life, trying to raise a family, live her life, go to work with hearing loss. And fortunately, we met each other. I was able to help her. I fit her with hearing aids and it just instantly made a significant change in her quality of life. And, you know, from that, I said, you know, this is not right. This needs to be my mission to make sure people get access to really high quality hearing care and that they don't have that same experience. So that's been my personal goal. And that's our goal at Hearing Life as well.
0: Just a couple more minutes from you with you. Is there a connection between hearing loss and the risk of dementia?
2: So there's a lot of research out there. What they have found is that through retrospective data studies, they do see a correlation between hearing loss and dementia. You know, what we know is that supporting hearing health supports, you know, good brain activity, communication, all of that. And so, yeah, definitely the studies show there has been a correlation there.
0: All right. Two final things for you. Other than not listening to things that are very loud, having your earbuds or headphones on full blast, are there some other everyday habits that people don't realize may be damaging their hearing over time?
2: A lot of hobbies, you know, people maybe they're a woodworker, they like doing target practice, shooting, hunting, things like that. And maybe it's as simple as, you know, you're mowing the grass and you have a large yard. And so you're exposing yourself that way. A lot of just normal things that can expose us to loud sound on a regular basis. And just being aware of that, utilizing hearing protection, just, you know, something as simple as the foam earplugs that can go in your ear. And then again, just be super proactive. Get a baseline for yourself. Check out your hearing health and see where you're at.
0: Last thing for you, then, if someone wants to protect their hearing, is that the best advice you could give them? Make sure and get maybe yearly hearing checkups?
2: For sure. You know, you can go to our website, hearinglife.com. You can find a Hearing Life location near you. And it's as simple as clicking a button and you can go ahead and schedule that baseline for yourself. Also for our first responders, we are so supportive of the work they do. We are offering a 10% discount on hearing aids that is stackable on top of any other promotions that may be available to just really support our first responders and getting the help that they need and having, you know, excellent quality of hearing and being able to do that so important and critical work that they do each day.
0: The website is hearinglife.com. It's been Dr. Ryan Potter, Vice President of Audiology at Hearing Life. I appreciate the time and the information, Dr. Potter. Be well. Thanks so much.
2: Thank you.
0: I am Manny Munoz. I appreciate you listening to iHeartRadio's Communities this week. As always, if you have any questions, comments, or suggestions, reach out to me on Instagram. My handle is at IODManny. That's at IODManny. And that'll do it for another edition of iHeartRadio's Communities. I'm Manny Munoz. Until next time.
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13: It's fun to be at bars and see people get really excited about their teams and really see their country, loyalty, their lineage show through.
14: The watch parties are unbelievable. You know, I love it. I love the fact that sports is the common denominator that brings people together. You go to a bar to a watch party, and next thing you know, if the USA scores a goal, some guy sitting next to you, some guy sitting next to you, slap you on the back, say, isn't that great? You don't even know their name. People just have a common bond, and it's wonderful. I just wish everybody could be like that every day. It's crazy. I know I'm one of those people that looks for the bright light. It's true, I do. I may be a negative SOB on the radio, but I love people, and people are our business, Bucky. They really are. And sports is the one thing that brings people together. It really does, and I wish it was like that every single day, but it doesn't work that way. But you bring people together on NFL.com because you are an amazing man. You really are. You're beating every football journalist to the punch. NFL.com, 7 players who deserve top 100 status. And it was in there this week. I got to ask you, how do you judge these? Was there a particular rating system of Bucky Brooks? You do it by positions. Is there a special order? Tell me how you do this, because this to me is difficult. And top 100 of 2026, that's going to come out. And you got the top 7, I guess, that you think will make it.
13: Yeah, so what I wanted to do is talk about the guys that are going to make their debut. This be their first time hitting the top 100 list. And so we had NFL Research pull all the names of the guys who hadn't quite made the top 100 list. And then I went through and talked about who had the most impressive resume. And when you go through that, like, to me, it was kind of easy to find some of the guys who played really, really well. The tougher thing were those fringe guys at the bottom of the list that you're like, man, I think they're going to make it. I just don't know where to put them and what range they'll fall in.
14: All right. Number one, and obviously he's got a receiver now on his team, so he's going to help him. He's got A.J. Brown. Drake May, quarterback for the New England Patriots. You have a lot of confidence in this guy. I know it's a North Carolina guy. I don't think that means anything as far as your voting. I hope not. I don't think it does. But but he finished with, 4,000 yards and 30 touchdowns last year. So now that he's got A.J. Brown, this guy could go to another level.
13: Yeah, he can't go to another level. Now, I'll say this. This was based off of last year and what he did last year, but I absolutely expect him to be at the top of the list next year, given A.J. Brown's arrival and what they've done with Romeo Doubs and some of the other additions. But last year, look, he was NFL MVP runner-up up until the postseason. He had played at a high level, led the league in passer rating, had 13 games with a passer rating over 100, which speaks to his efficiency. Then he's talking about eighth quarterback in history to finish with 4,000 yards and 30 touchdowns on a 70% completion rate or better. He was terrific the entire season. We just have a bit of a recency bias because he didn't play well in the postseason, and that's something that he has to rectify. He has to fix that, but during the regular season, there weren't many quarterbacks that were playing at a higher level than Drake May for the Patriots.
14: All right, I hear what you're saying. Now, I look at number two on your list, okay? And JSN, great stats last year, 1,700-plus receiving yards. But my guy's Ja'Marr Chase, and I think Ja'Marr Chase had a great year despite the fact that his number one quarterback, Joe Burrow, was gone. Justin Jefferson had no quarterback whatsoever to go, really. I mean, he did it on his own, and he still had over 1,000 yards. So I think you got to take that into consideration, too. But JSN had a wonderful year, but you got him as the number one receiver in the National Football League, and I still think Ja'Marr Chase is better. If Joe Burrow's healthy this year, you'll see that.
13: Well, I mean, a lot of ifs and buts, candies and nuts, every day be Christmas. I mean, it's just one of those things where JSN played at a level where he deserves to be wide receiver one based on how he played last year, led the league in receiving yards, did it in an unusual way. He went from being a guy that operated primarily in the slot to being able to go out wide. And any receiver will tell you, out wide is a different it's a different set of expectations, different responsibilities, different challenges in terms of the defense rolling your way and being able to take you away. But he was able to surpass all of that. Like, he led the league in big plays in terms of 20-plus yard catches and those things. He was fantastic in terms of his ability to make big things happen. And so I love Justin Jefferson. I love Ja'Marr Chase. But last year, JSN was the best receiver in football and wasn't close.
14: Oh, I hear what you're saying. Speaking of receivers, you got George Pickens, who basically is a little bit of a screwball, okay? I say that because he's got his days, all right? But the fact that he was playing with C.D. Lamb and he's still ranked third in the league, that to me impressed me. Still ranked third in the league in receiving yards with like 1,400-plus, and it was not really the number one guy. It was like 1A with C.D. Lamb on that team in Dallas. So George Pickens right now, I think, if he could just straighten out his off-the-field quirks. He's got to call them quirks. I think this guy could really raise to another level as well.
13: Yeah, he can raise to another level. I think last year was really impressive because he did share the marquee with C.D. Lamb and continue to dominate on the perimeter. They talked about it when he came in that, hey, we don't see this as a 1-2 situation. We see this as a 1A, 1B. And when you go back and you look at it, look, there's something to be said for that. Like, these guys played at a high level. They played at a high level together, but George Pickens showed that he could dominate at times, that he could make big things happen. And I just think he deserves a lot of credit for what he was able to do. He's a big play weapon who showed that he also could run intermediate routes, the slant route that Michael Irvin made famous in Dallas. He brought that back. He played at a high level with Brian Schottenheimer, instructing Dak Prescott to throw the slant over and over and over to George Pickens. He is only going to continue to get better. I know people are waiting for the other shoe to drop for him to kind of become a guy that misbehaves and doesn't handle his success well. I don't think that's going to happen. I think they're going to have to open up the bank and pay him big, big money to retain his services going forward. He is a number one receiver, and I think he showed that last year.
14: All right, I got a bit of an argument over here now, number four coming up. you got Caleb Williams and you call him the Iceman. There's only one Iceman. That was George Gervin. And he was on TV last night being interviewed by Shaq and Charles Barkley and the guys, all right, and Kenny. I mean, and Ernie Johnson, too. I thought it was great seeing George Gervin there. George Gervin's the Iceman, all right, not Caleb Williams. Is that his nickname, or you call him the Iceman? I don't know.
13: No, I mean, that's what they were calling him in Chicago. They were calling him the Iceman because he's so calm and cool under pressure. I mean, last year he had 7 fourth-quarter comebacks. He understands how to get it done. We saw in the playoffs what he was able to do. I mean, this dude is as cool as it comes at the quarterback position. And the crazy thing is, it's only going to get better. Last year, he didn't have a great statistical year, but when they needed him to make plays in the fourth quarter, he delivered. I'm telling you, there's only one guy that is similar to closing to Pat Mahomes in terms of just the improvisational skills and the late game wizardry. That's Caleb Williams, and that's why he deserves to be on the top 100 list.
14: But honestly, I think that he would not be doing what he's doing with not the tutoring of Ben Johnson, the coach there. That has to be something that's made him what he is right now. Don't you agree? I mean, Detroit's offense kind of dipped a little bit when Johnson left, and the Chicago Bears went up. And it's got to be Ben Johnson. He's the guy.
13: I mean, he is the guy, but then you can say the same thing about Pat Mahomes being able to play for Andy Reid. I mean, would Pat Mahomes be Pat Mahomes if he didn't have Andy Reid in his corner, not only believing in him, but allowing him to play freely from the pocket? I mean, coaching matters. And there aren't many great players who haven't had great coaches. And, I think Ben Johnson is quickly working his way into that great category as a coach. And, look, Caleb Williams is the beneficiary of having a guy who's a terrific play caller, schemer, tactician, all those things.
14: Yeah, let's talk about Patrick Mahomes for a second right now. He's coming off the injury. I saw on TV some tape. Mm-hmm. It looked like he was all taped up on that knee, kind of maybe a little gimpy maybe. But Eric Bieniemy's coming back over there. That's got to help as well. That's got to help there, Kansas City. But can he come back and be the Patrick Mahomes of old with that coming back off that injury?
13: Yes, I think he can be. But I think they'll go about doing it differently. I don't think they want to be as reliant on his magic. They would like him to continue to be that guy that can deliver. But I don't think they want him to have to do everything. Right now, he's a one-man show. And it's hard to sustain it. That's why we saw the commitment to the running game. Kenneth Walker coming on board. Being able to bring someone, Super Bowl MVP, that can get it done and take some of the pressure off of them. The one thing that has really hurt the Kansas City Chiefs in recent years is they haven't been able to run the ball consistently. And without running the ball consistently, effectively, it changes the way the defense plays you. They sit back in too high coverage. They take away the deep balls. They force you to nickel and dime it down the field because they're not threatened by your run game. If they can create the running game and generate and produce the big yards on the ground, well, then that changes the way people cover, and that leads to the big plays on the perimeter.
14: Okay, we got 5, 6, and 7 remaining. I'm not too keen on these guys, not because they're not good ball players, but they're defensive guys. You were as well, so I don't take it personally. I'm an offensive guy. You know, I like running backs. I like quarterbacks and receivers, all right? So tell me about these 3 linebackers, if you can.
13: Okay, real quickly, Aziz El-Shaahir, Devin Lloyd, and Carson Schlesinger. All of them are kind of like the heartbeat of their respective squads. Aziz El-Shaahir is the underrated superstar on a Texas team that is terrific. He's physical. He sets the tone with his physicality and violence. Then we talk about Carson Schlesinger, a guy that is a tackling machine. Rookie, second-round pick, comes in, does it right away. With Myles Garrett going away, he'll become the new face of the Browns defense. And then Devin Lloyd. Last year, you saw 5 interceptions, made a ton of plays. Some would say he should have been a Pro Bowl player. He will jump in at Carolina and help Bryce Young kind of get this team back into the postseason, and maybe they'll do more damage.
14: Sounds great. All right. He's Bucky Brooks. I'm Andy Furman. And by the way, for the best pregame show every weekend, be sure to tune into Fox Sports Radio's Countdown, presented by BetMGM. 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Yay or nay? And you know what? They're next.
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25: I like the way it is now. I like that the audience can be involved in it. And, you know, it's kind of a hybrid there. I think we're going to get to ABS all the time. At some point, you don't just stop. It always seems like we go further and further. And I think it is entertaining for the audience as well. You know, let's just get away from embarrassing the umpire, because the umpires feel embarrassed sometimes. When you have a guy go, I'm going to tap my helmet three times with three different pitches, that umpire is not happy, because especially when he's wrong three times. I like ABS. I think it's people got caught up in robot umpires, robo umpires. That was wrong. That was inaccurate. That phrase, I think, hurt the perception of what it was going to be. It's just like tennis, except for the French Open. Tennis does this. It's just accepted. And, you know, as we talked to John McEnroe yesterday, I mean, he can't yell at the umpire. They got to yell at somebody who's running a computer there. But I do think that we're headed towards that. The number of times that you see balls and strikes called incorrectly, I think it just calls in decades and decades and decades of games where you go, how many calls did they get wrong? Or how many calls did they get right? You know, for the most part, if you're 96, 97% of the time correct, I'll take that. But I think with ABS, it's going to be 100%.
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25: You know, I have the odds for next year's NBA title. 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It's the Spurs and the Thunder at plus 250. Then the Celtics, plus 600. Then it's the Knicks, followed way down the list by the Pacers there. Now, we haven't had any moves in the offseason yet, which is interesting. I still feel like the Celtics are going to do something. I don't know what happens with Giannis. And the Spurs, if they're losing this NBA Finals, regrouping, do they do anything in the offseason? De'Aaron Fox is now moving into his four-year, $200 million contract.
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28: The Chiefs are adding 2 years to Patrick Mahomes' contract. He is now tied to Kansas City through 2033 at an overall value of $504 million. What they are doing is they're paying Mahomes for what he has done for the team and not what he is going to do for the team. Patrick Mahomes has not been great in 3 years. His last great year was 2022, okay? But he has not thrown for 30 touchdowns in a season since 2022, right? And he's coming off the injury here. Not that I don't think he's going to come back healthy. That's not, look, he's coming, I'm not, look, he's already on the field at OTAs, right? I mean, this is fantastic. But this has been a Patrick Mahomes now whose regular seasons have been good. He's not been great.
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23: Well, my friends, we do. 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
14: All right, yay or nay, coming right up. This is Fox Sports Sunday on Fox Sports Radio. He's Bucky Brooks. I'm Andy Furman. It's about 11 minutes now before the top of the hour, and we're live from the Fox Sports Radio studio. So, Patty, are you ready for yay or nay?
2: Okay, let's begin.
23: Rack those brains, gentlemen. These stories need an answer.
2: I think we need a ruling on this.
23: It's yay or nay.
4: All right, let's go. It's time for yay or nay, everybody. All right, so we got a couple here. So here's how we're going to start. So today is President Trump's 80th birthday, and he's having a UFC extravaganza on the White House lawn. Are we yay or nay on this, gentlemen? Andy, are we yay or nay?
14: I say nay. I tell you what, it's a political situation. It's a MAGA event. That's basically what it is. I think it's disgusting to have that on the lawn of the White House. I mean, really? Come on. I mean, I'm not against UFC, but I think it's not the right place to have it. Maybe I'm wrong. Maybe I'm just a different kind of cat, but I don't want to see it. I think it's wrong. I really do.
13: Yeah, I mean, look, I'll say this. I'm a UFC fan. Look, I think it's certainly weird that they're playing, they're having the event on the White House lawn. But I will yet only because Alex Pereira is fighting. Otherwise, I wouldn't really care about it. But because Alex Pereira is going, he has an opportunity to do something that would make it a historic event, I'm going to be okay and I'm going to watch it.
14: Well, I'm going to watch it, yeah, but I think it's crazy. I really do.
13: I mean, it is bananas.
4: It is crazy, that's for sure. So we're going to move on to the next one here, guys. So a 7-year-old Pennsylvania boy visited his local library to don 50 sweaters. It broke a Guinness World Record. It was the Monroeville Public Library, by the way. So are we yay or nay on this Guinness World Record break? Bucky, what do you think?
13: I mean, look, people are trying anything to be famous, and so hats off to him. I just know you have to be crazy hot if you have on 50 sweaters. I just can't imagine what that feels like or why you would ever want that, but give them credit. That's bananas.
14: I'm going to say yeah. You know why? Because obviously there's nothing to do in Monroeville, Pennsylvania, really. It's sad. It's sad that the biggest entertainment venue is a library where a 7-year-old kid's putting on sweaters. I could see, like, everybody bringing a sandwich to watch this event, really. Monroeville, Pennsylvania finally got on the map because some clown of 7 years old put on 50 sweaters. All right, yay. I'll give you a yay. Fine.
4: All right, well, you know what? Let's keep this train rolling because we said Guinness World Record. We have another one here, guys. So a California city celebrated Marilyn Monroe's 100th birthday by gathering 1,037 people dressed as the Hollywood star to break another Guinness World Record. Are we yay or nay on this, Andy?
14: Yay, double yay, because anytime you could celebrate Marilyn Monroe, anywhere, anytime, it's wonderful. Keep her name alive. I think it's great. And I think it's great that city in California did it.
13: Yeah, for consistency's sake, I got to say yay. Look, if I'm going to celebrate the guy for trying to break the record with the sweaters, then I got to celebrate this. Like, records are meant to be broken. Let's see if they can break it.
4: All right, this next one.
14: This is for you, I think, right?
4: Oh, yeah. This next one is near and dear to my heart here, guys. So the Seattle Seahawks finally got their Super Bowl rings the other day. Awesome, by the way. They are the biggest yet, and get this. Part of a game-used football is actually built into each ring. The ring turns into a pen and also can turn into a pendant. The team honored their fans on the bottom of the ring. Seahawks also added 12 feathers because, you know, their fan base is known as the 12s. What's up? And then a hidden message. If a button gets pressed, the message "world champion" appears on the sides. It almost kind of ekes out a little bit. So the ring is $16,000. One can also get a model for $1,600 as a little model. So purchase, yay or nay on this, Buck?
13: I mean, look, Super Bowl rings are gaudy accessories, and I am okay with it. It is not really meant to be worn. It's meant to be a commemorative piece. So hats off to them for going over the top, above and beyond, to make sure that everyone recognizes the championship.
14: Yeah, I'll say yay, because I think that these Super Bowl rings is like a contest. Who's got the best one? Bucky, I will tell you this much. I don't think many of the athletes wear them. I mean, you get them, you put them in a safety deposit box, I guess, and it's a great memory. That's what it is. But this ring right now that I've just heard, I just Googled it to see a picture of it. I don't think I could lift it on my finger. If I put it on my finger, I don't think I'm strong enough to lift it. They got a football in there. They got the 12 fan thing. Creativity is right there, and I think they did a wonderful job.
13: I mean, look, it's a nice ring. The best part of it, you're a Super Bowl champion. That's just a small part of having it. Gotta like it.
14: All right. All right. It's all about the money. That and more right here on Fox Sports Sunday. Coming up next.
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30: Landon Donovan very publicly criticized American soccer. He said it's a money grab. It's not about really developing younger players. And listen, this is the home of the greatest capitalism in the earth, and that's often true. That's one of the complaints I've had with AAU basketball. It's all about everybody getting paid, tracksuit Tony getting paid, not developing our basketball players. That's why many of the great stars now are international and not American. They're not domestic, because our feeder system is broken. But even if soccer got everything right, our academies were great, the MLS was popular, instead of being on Apple TV where you lose all your casual viewers, got to pay to watch MLS. I don't like that. But even if they got it all right, they're one of five popular domestic leagues, and we have a massive college sports system that, you know, other countries don't have. We have always watched the World Cup, and we've always loved it, men's and women's, and we've always embraced it. The numbers have always been strong. Just like the Olympics. We don't love curling or downhill skiing necessarily, but we watch it. You wrap a flag around hockey and Four Nations or the Olympics or soccer or the Olympics, and we'll start watching stuff we don't normally watch. I mean, last night, 88,000 people showed up in Alabama to watch Messi. That's who we are. But every time we talk about a World Cup on American soil, here's what I hear. This is an opportunity to grow the game. And I don't.
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30: 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The reputation of European players was a little soft. 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They'll test them. And European players coming to foreign soil come to this country, and I'm going to give them a little bit of a break here. 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He's 22 years old. And there's a lot of 31-year-olds in the league. 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He's young. He's getting all this attention. And the NBA and the veterans, they're testing him. And he is passing that test with flying colors.
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1: Wemby tries a three, puts it up, off the mark, and an Obi to rebound. It's over! It's over! Knicks fans, this is not a dream. Your long, long wait has ended. Go ahead and cry. After 53 years, the Knicks are finally NBA champions once again.
0: Mike Breen, the call on ABC as the Knicks won Game 5 at San Antonio 94-90, behind 45 points from series MVP Jalen Brunson. At the World Cup Saturday night, Australia defeated Turkey 2-0, so Australia and the U.S. now tied for first place in Group D, going into their showdown on Friday. Scotland over Haiti 1-0. Earlier, Brazil's 1-1 tie with Morocco means that Scotland is in sole possession of first place in Group C. I'm Isaac Lohenkron.
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4: Oh, what is going on? Welcome in here. Happy Sunday. Hope all is well. Man, the Knicks get it done. Beat the Spurs in five games. What a wild series. I don't know about you guys. I'm not ready for the NBA season to be over. Not ready for it. I woke up this morning and I'm like, food tastes less good. Life is less meaningful. We don't have NBA basketball. I was ready for at least one more NBA Finals game. Hopefully two more. We got none more. We got none more last night because the Knicks are way more clutch than the Spurs are. So that's our new reality. Good morning, Jeff. Good morning, Crack. All good with you guys?
5: I know we start off every show with platitudes, right? How we're doing this morning, whatnot. But we have to start the show with what has to be the worst fourth quarter performance of any team in the NBA Finals over the span of any series. Congratulations, Knicks. Look, the Knicks are a fun team to root for. They play hard. They're gritty. They're tough. They don't give up. Brunson's so much fun to watch. Like a legitimate fun team. They seem like all good people. Like, he listens to posting interviews. Congratulations, Knicks. This series, though, is more about the Spurs' failure in the fourth quarter. I want to read you something. The Spurs had a 92% chance to win the game, up 13 points in the third quarter in game one. 83% chance in game two, up 12 points in the second quarter. 99% game four, up 20 in the fourth. And last night, 97% chance in game five, up 13 in the fourth quarter. 14. And you saw it coming last night. Like, you felt it just, you felt it coming. This team, they're young, right? They're 24, 22, 21. But the problem is the old guy stinks. Fox is the old guy. And he, Brian, absolutely murdered this team last night. The inability for Mitch Johnson, the Spurs head coach, to be like, Dylan Harper, you get every play. Yeah, Harper missed at the end. So what? He at least tried. He's at least trying some offense. Wemby disappeared in the fourth quarter of all five games, Crack. I can't. Yes, the Knicks deserve credit for winning the games and taking the games from the Spurs. But the story of this series for me is the Spurs' utter failure in the fourth quarter to do anything of magnitude in those moments, in those big moments. And they're going to be fine in the end, I think. But, man, they were terrible these fourth quarters.
6: Brian sent a text here. Lake Shoyo, I don't know who that is, but he sent someone's tweet, actually. Spurs led game one by 14, game two by 12, game three by 12, game four by 29, game five by 16. Wow. Jeff couldn't have said it any better. What a fourth quarter, just total letdown and breakdown. Listen, congrats to the New York Knicks and all the fans of New York. Knicks were just a better all-around, more experienced, better coached team. You know, the Spurs, the youth, the fatigue even showed. You have to remember now, you didn't really have a leader on the court. I hate to say that. A real leader, especially in crunch time. I think Wemby could have became that kind of leader, and maybe eventually he will be, but he's just not there yet. You should have gotten some more leadership and better play out of Fox, but he absolutely, like you said, he was just played horrible this series and made some real crucial mistakes. Talking again about the fatigue. It really showed late in the game here. Remember, San Antonio, And they went

0: a grueling 7-game series with Oklahoma City. So the Knicks had 11 days of rest, I think it was, before the finals. I think the fatigue really ended up showing late in these games. It just looked like the Spurs just ran out of gas in the fourth quarter of almost every game here. So it's just, like I said, I even though I did have a couple futures bets to win the Knicks to win the East, which was a bigger bet, even I found the 12-1 on the series. But this was back in July when I said it in the chat, and it was based on some other trade rumors. But sometimes you're allowed to get lucky sometimes too, I guess. But yeah, this team. And how about Russ Axelrod traveling all over the country to see his team?
1: Yeah.
0: Russ,
2: I would do it too. By the way, if I had the money to go, like watch, like if I had,
0: you give know, it a break, Jeff.
2: Oregon,
0: Ryan and I, if we had the money, I mean,
2: I don't have like spend like 10 grand for a ticket money. I don't know, but I ain't doing that. Maybe I do, but
0: 10,
2: my
0: blood can, more than that.
2: Like, yeah. I can't. I love that Russ did it, but like, I can't do that now. Not my. Yeah. Both the kids, my private school tuition bill is due in 2 weeks.
0: In case you don't know, Jeff, you do have some expensive years coming up. I'm just telling you. I don't know if you knew that or not. So.
2: Oh, I do? What are coming
0: yeah.
2: up?
0: Yeah. You got some expensive years with the kids.
2: Oh, the bar mitzvahs. Yeah.
0: That's what I mean.
2: Yeah, they're going to be. Oh, boy. I don't even want to, Brian, the bar mitzvah season's coming, buddy. It's going to be son's going to be a year. Yeah, basically 14 months away. Good for Russ. Like, I loved last night how happy this made Knicks. I love watching all the reaction videos. I just love it. Every championship, I watch like a New York Knicks like podcast reaction, the fans, even the celebrities. Like, those guys have been fans forever. I know they're celebrities. I get it. You don't want to see them on your television, but they've been fans their entire lives. Spike Lee's had season tickets since 1985. Like, they've been fans their entire life. I love seeing the reaction from the Knicks radio call. I thought Mike Breen was so professional. He's like a Knicks homer. Yep. He's a Knicks play-by-play guy. Brian, I loved all of it. I think the Knicks totally deserving of this, man.
0: How about the old pros, the old Knick pros on the court? Yeah. I love seeing like King and Patrick Ewing. I really love seeing all the old Knicks there. That was so cool.
2: And Charles Oakley, who's like there but not really there. Like, Ewing works for the Knicks. Ewing works for the Knicks, so he'll get a ring for this. What a man, unbelievable.
1: Well, that's and Russ Axelrod, our guy, that took a selfie with Charles Oakley after the game. Must have saw him on the street or something. But that was great. But this came down to the Knicks were just so much better in crunch time than San Antonio. I mean, that told the story of the entire series. You can't blow a 29-point lead in an NBA Finals game. It's a Finals record. I remember watching the game where the Lakers blew a 24-point lead against the Celtics. And a friend of mine at the time, he was like, oh, the Celtics, they're still alive in this game. And I looked at him like he was crazy. I was like, do your eyes work? Right? Like, that was a 24-point lead. This is a 29-point lead that the Spurs blew. And you just look at the fourth quarter and you look at crunch time consistently throughout this series. It's Knicks thriving, Knicks getting it done, Knicks rising in the moment, and the Spurs just shrinking and shrinking and shrinking. Jalen Brunson, 45 points last night, 15 points in the fourth quarter. He was sensational. The crazy thing to me, they're showing highlights of the playoff runs, you know, of both teams last night. And it's like the Spurs couldn't close games against the Knicks to save their lives. And the crazy thing is the Spurs went to Oklahoma City, beat the Thunder in Game 7 on the road. But against the Knicks, they were a disaster in big moments time and time again. I think the Knicks completed the best run in NBA playoff history. I don't think there's a better run in the history of the NBA playoffs. Like, if somebody came up to you when the Knicks were down 2-1 against the Hawks and said, hey, the Knicks are actually going to win it all this season, you'd be like, what are you talking about? 9 straight road wins, 13 straight playoff wins. With the roster that they have, I that's the greatest run in NBA playoff history. Nothing else stacks
2: up. You have it ahead of like the 0-1 Lakers or like the 17 Warriors?
1: Nothing. That's the best run in my mind. You beat the Spurs in 5. Right?
2: Yeah.
1: Like, what chance would you give the Knicks to beat the Spurs in 5? What chance would you give them to beat them in 5 when they're getting crushed routinely in the first quarter and the first half? You'd give them almost no shot to win in 5. That's what they did. I think it's the greatest run in playoff history.
2: And what's funny is it's definitely not the most talented basketball team.
1: That's what makes the run even more impressive. Yeah.
2: It's definitely not. You know, last night was different too than the other collapses, I felt like, because, you know, okay, end of game two, right? Wemby has a turnover. Okay, like, it happens. Not great. Game four, they were shooting. They just missed all their shots. Last night, they were scared, man. Last night was a team that wasn't ready for the moment, a coach that wasn't ready for the moment. It took them until like 2 minutes left to be like, here, Dylan Harper, you take the ball up the court. It said De'Aaron Fox, 3 for 15 last night, De'Aaron Fox was.
1: Wow.
2: Complete no-show. Just a waste. The coaching mismatch here was so evident. Even yesterday, Mike Brown, I don't know if you saw, I'm sure you saw this, Brian. You remember he went like super small one time?
1: Yeah.
2: Like he just was doing little things like that. Like Cornette just couldn't play when the super small lineup. He's guarding Josh Hart. Like that was, he was like these little tweaks here and there that he did a good job of. And he let Brunson obviously clear the way. I mean, the Knicks outside of Brunson last night were not good. Brunson was just really, he was that good. The Spurs couldn't find a way to double him. Like I would have sent three guys to him, anyone but him. Because no one else was shooting the ball well. Anyone but Brunson, they couldn't do it. And it was just a, I know people will point to like the Spurs were up, you know, they led for 72% of the series. They're the better team. I don't, there's no way you can say that. There's no way you can say they're the better. Even though they were leading a lot of the series, there's no way they're the better team. Because it matters what you do in the clutch. It matters how you perform at the end of these games. And they did a much better job. Even things like the Mitchell Robinson offensive rebound. Wemby didn't even try to box out. Like, what was that?
1: He tried. He failed.
2: He did. He turned his. He actually turned and faced Robinson to hold him, not actually box him out. Wemby's incredible, but it's funny when you watch someone play so intently over five games, and I don't think you should change your opinion that much on a guy, but there's like still so much game he's got left in him, right? One, stamina, right? And this is, I think, a failure of the regular season. They just didn't prepare him for a playoff push because he didn't play a lot of minutes. And now all of a sudden he's playing 40 minutes. And, going back to coach, like in game four, they're up 29. He plays 44 minutes. Tonight doesn't, like, what, why are you, the weird rotations with Wemby again. He looked exhausted. He needs a go-to move. He needs something to go to when it's crunch time. He looked a lot like Chet at some point in that game. Just a big, tall guy doesn't know what to do with the ball in the paint at times. It's either a dunk, a three-pointer, and then, like, I kind of don't know what. He's 7'5". Just catch a ball, jump hook. Like, do something. So the Knicks just exposed the Spurs in this series at the end of these games.
0: I spoke to a director of one of the sports books, and I don't want to hear no sports books crying after the series. I know a lot of them were in situations like BetMGM, actually, where they had futures on the Spurs and they had futures on the Knicks, which made a loser on either side overall. And but this is a crucial but. He said he couldn't get any money on the Knicks series after game three. When the Spurs won game three, all the money came on the Spurs for the series. He was so happy. He got to even his book a little bit. He had a lot of Knicks money. He couldn't get any money on the Knicks at all. It was all Spurs money after game three. So I'm sure that helped the books a little bit in this situation. And, but they're probably going to cry a little bit either way. And the more games, the better it is for a sports book, because they obviously get more action and more volume on the individual games. And this takes the sting off of the futures that were put on the Knicks here, because I know some books that actually told me they were already didn't need the Knicks to win before the series, and yet they had all Knicks money. The public was actually on the Knicks on plus money on this series alone. So it does sting a little bit, but listen, they got a ton of money to be made here. World Cup, baseball, football coming around the corner. I don't want to hear no crying.
1: Man, that's the thing. Jeff mentioned it with Mike Brown. It just seemed like everything worked, especially down the stretch where the super small lineup last night worked. You go back to game four, the gigantic comeback. Jose Alvarado's playing big minutes in the fourth quarter. They sat Bridges and they're like, hey, we need Alvarado, let's speed up the game. You know, he hit some huge shots. He hit a huge three to cut the deficit to four in game four. It's like every button Mike Brown was pushing was working. I swear the fourth quarters, when the tidal wave just started for the Knicks. He could have done anything. He could have been like, hey, Tyler Kolek, get in there. Game five, closeout game. You know what I mean? He's like, I haven't played a minute in this series. Just go ahead. It'll work. Just get out there. You know, I swear everything seemed to work with Mike Brown. So hats off to him. I thought about earlier in these playoffs, Anthony Edwards with the Timberwolves. He said after one of their wins, little plays win big time games. And if you look at the Spurs, especially last night throughout the series in the fourth quarter, it was a lot of little plays that they just couldn't make. I'll give you two examples last night. So the Spurs had a 4-point lead. Oh. De'Aaron Fox, shockingly, has a bunny in the paint, like point blank range, misses it, leads to a Knicks fast break. Brunson draws a foul. It's a 2-point deficit. If Fox makes that shot, the Spurs lead by six. There's no fast break for the Knicks. Maybe the Spurs even get a stop. That's a little play that turns everything around.
2: Yep.
1: A little bit later, you have the Spurs. They're up by two. Vassell has the rebound.
2: This is the play.
1: There's
2: this
1: not
2: is
1: a
2: the play.
1: Knicks player in sight. There's no one around, right? Yep. And Vassell is just barely stepping out of bounds. Very next play, Brunson gets shot, shooting a three. He made two free throws. No, he made all three.
2: He made all three. That was the play that I knew the Spurs weren't winning. Because the Knicks were back on, like they're running back to get on defense, and there's three Spurs. I saw a video this morning of this, and they took a screenshot with the ball when it first hit Vassell's hands and said, could you imagine the Knicks have the ball after this? And like, that was it. That's what I knew. Cause how you add a basic rebound, out of bounds, you're bobbling the ball. And then they just didn't have it in those moments. They just didn't.
1: Crazy.
2: All series long, the Knicks made the big plays when it mattered most. They made the smart play. You know, we talk a lot about football, and we're going to certainly do that, I would imagine, you know, this show at some point, and obviously starting, you know, in July pretty heavily. And we talk a lot about, in the NFL, a quality I look for. I don't know if you could wager on this quality, but the fact is that there are a lot of teams that don't beat themselves, and that's how you win a championship, right?
1: Right.
2: It's a quality the Chiefs had for so many years, the Patriots had for so many years. Like, you can see it in games. You can visibly see, like, okay, we're going to do what we have to do, and the other team's going to screw up. They're going to do it. And the Knicks' quality, the entire postseason, of not screwing it up themselves is such a big reason they won the championship. They don't have dumb turnovers. They don't have bad coaching decisions. Look, Cat had some dumb fouls, whatever. He's going to always do that. I did lose. I took Cat to have the most rebounds in the series, and accepted the last two games. He just didn't play.
1: Yeah.
2: And he finished like two behind Wemby, and he played 20 minutes last night.
1: Somehow he had 10 rebounds.
2: Yeah. I was right there. It was a good call. He just in foul trouble. It happens. You know, like they just didn't do dumb things. And yeah, they got behind early. And Brunson said in the post game, and I think it was on ESPN, was like, yeah, we just started every game at 9 o'clock, not 8:30.
1: Yeah, right.
2: Like,
1: that was a great explanation,
2: like,
1: right?
2: They started slow. I get that. But it was just a consistent sort of chip away.
1: Yep.
2: And then the big moments, hey, Brunson, here's the ball. And the Spurs did miss that. They missed it, a Brunson type player to make plays in the game. It's going to be Harper moving forward. It's absolutely going to be Harper and Wemby together. Castle, maybe if he develops more an offensive game. But the core is there for the Spurs. Knicks, it was their time. It was their time to win a championship.
1: Yeah, man. They blinked. The Spurs blinked. It's funny, too, because, you know, the Knicks, they mess some stuff up here and there. You go back to Josh Hart in game four as a breakaway dunk and turns it into a bricked layup. You know, like, there are plays that the Knicks didn't make, but the Spurs never capitalized on that. And it just seemed like the little plays that the Spurs didn't make, Vassell out of bounds like that. The next thing you know, Brunson's hitting three free throws because he got fouled shooting three. And they have a 1-point lead. You know, like the Knicks did a great job time and time again of taking advantage of those little slip-ups by the Spurs. Either little slip-ups, big slip-ups, whatever. The Knicks did an amazing job taking advantage of that. So, hey, man, I don't care how talented you are. It's like those big moments, right? Pressure moments. And I thought this was going to show up for the Spurs against OKC. I thought their lack of experience would burn them against the defending champions. It ended up burning them against the Knicks. Just unbelievable. But hats off to the Knicks getting it done. That was, I'll tell you what, man, for a five-game series, there are some five-game series that are absolute duds, man. these games were fantastic. We got five really good games, pressure moments, iconic endings. Game four was off the charts. There might be a statue of OG Anunoby outside the Garden one day with the, I'm serious, with that tip in. Like, you might have that. We had some iconic games.
2: Yeah.
1: And at least we got that much. We got some real value out of a five-game series. So, good stuff. Hey, we're off and running. We got Bill Krakenberger, professional sports handicapper, Jeff Schwartz, eight-year NFL veteran. I'm Brian Ngo. 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
20: 90-80% of what he was.
22: Yes.
20: Coming back. That's Pro Bowl level. But you just don't know. Listen, we see the workout videos of 150-pound dumbbells, but he was always a workout warrior. But he's been out of the game for a little bit. There's a difference of weightlifting and playing football. Now, that's not to say he couldn't pick it right back up, but there's getting in football shape. There's getting your muscles in football shape, quite honestly. And I don't know if he's training for football or just lifting. Because all of a sudden, if you start training on the field now, a calf, a hammy, a quad, you know, could you be looking at a bit of an injury? But the sugar plums dancing in your head of he and Myles Garrett, Donald on the inside, Myles on the outside.
22: Yes.
20: Oh my, and plus the rest of that defense that they have.
22: Right.
20: Remember that they drafted great young players on that D-line and outside backer position. They gave up one, obviously, in Verse, but they have others. It would be, and that's what you look for. You know, in Philly, that's what we had. We had, of course, Reggie White, Jerome Brown, Clyde Timmons, but we had depth. We could roll in six or seven D linemen. Now, we weren't as good as the guys I mentioned, but we were good enough to be able to have a rotation system. And those are usually the best D lines that you can have, kind of a rotating system while the O lineman is playing all 70, 75 plays. D line.
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1: 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All right. This is the ultimate "what are we doing" storyline. Our degenerate gambling QB, Brendan Sorsby. As it stands right now, he'll be allowed to play this season after serving a 2-game suspension. Of course, Daddy Betts, I don't know what you want to, you know, brand him, the nickname. It's a working title over here. But our guy placed a lot of bets while in college, a lot of illegal bets, bets on his own team when he was at Indiana as a backup quarterback, actually fading his own team a couple of times, but at least 40 bets on his football team that he was a part of. This is normally like adios muchachos, get out of here, banned for life, like the old school NWO. You know, once you bet on your own team, you get banned for life. Like, that's normally the way it goes. Somehow they found a judge in Texas named Ken Curry to grant an injunction. And so right now, as we speak, Sorsby is eligible for the 2026 season this is unbelievable, man. He should not be stepping foot on a college football field at all. Even if he's like there in attendance and steps on the field, there should be like, get this. Sorsby doesn't even belong. He's like, I'm taking pictures. Like, get out altogether. He does not belong on a college football field ever again as an active participant. But as of right now, after a 2-game suspension, he would be in uniform unless something changes.
0: I don't even know where to begin here. So let's begin with this, right? The rule very plainly states that you're not allowed to bet on the sport you play in and the team that you play on, whether you're actively playing or not, right? That's the rule. The NFL has the same rule, by the way. You're suspended 1 year, right? Now, they've come down on some of the penalties because gambling has become more popular, right? It's easier to gamble on your phone, so they've lessened the penalties. And used to be you could never gamble at all. Now you can gamble anything but the NFL, anything but college football, right? They changed the rules to make it easier for people to gamble. And the argument that Sorsby's team is using is that, hey, no, we did it. We admit we did it, but he's addicted to gambling, and you didn't consider the addiction part in his possible suspension. And you're supposed to consider mitigating circumstances when it comes to suspending a player. Now, people will disagree with this take. I'm okay with people disagreeing with this take. I think as a player in a locker room who hears nonstop, you cannot gamble on your sport. Trust me, they tell him this, that you can still be punished for breaking the rule if you have an addiction. Which is the way anything that says, now, he didn't commit a crime, right? So it's not apples to apples comparison here, but like if you get a DUI and you say, well, judge, I have an alcohol addiction, you still get punished.
1: Yes.
0: You still get punished. So I'm not even done yet. Sorry. I shouldn't even toss it to you yet. I got to say. The reason why you have to be so harsh on the punishments for players that break the gambling rules is because not leaving a little bit of gray area allows the door to open up to worse things to happen, right? And Sorsby was not fixing a game, absolutely not. But when you open that door to players being allowed to gamble on the team they play on, which is basically what you're saying is allowed now, right? Then players start doing unnatural things if they have an extra 5-10 grand in the game. I got 10 grand in the game. I'm a quarterback. Am I trying to push the ball down the field when I shouldn't? I'm a running back. I'm a wide receiver. I have the ball in my hand. Am I trying to do something I shouldn't really do with the ball? And then you're down a little bit. You lose as a big favorite. You're down, you know, do you go to a third party to get some money? And then all of a sudden you're entering a third party situation. Crack, I just think that you have to punish the player, man. You can't tell me he didn't know the rule. The rule is very black and white. And there's reasons there. The rule is in place, and they're saying, and I have sympathy for people with addiction problems, absolutely. But the fact that, like, the judge is essentially saying, sure, he'll get 2 games, but, like, that'll be enough for him. I just don't buy this this ruling, Crack. I really don't.
2: Yeah, no, this is one of the more interesting stories in college sports right now. This is the Texas Tech transfer. Anyone who just joined, the Texas Tech transfer quarterback Brendan Sorsby and the NCAA's ongoing battle over the athlete eligibility and the sports betting rules. Sorsby initially ruled ineligible by the NCAA after investigators found that he had placed roughly $90,000, I think they said, worth of wagers on both professional and college over a 4-year period. According to the reports, those wagers included like 40 bets involving Indiana football. Well, he was a freshman with the Hoosiers back in 2022. Texas Tech appealed that ruling, but of course the NCAA denied that request. It should have ended there, but that's not how things work anymore in college athletics. A judge ruled, as we know, in favor of Sorsby, marking yet another challenge to the NCAA's authority to enforce its own rules.
0: It's dead, Crack. There's no enforcing.
2: This is part of a growing trend where courts are stepping into disputes in college athletics, NIL rights, player eligibility, NCAA governance. Is that the right word? I mean,
0: yeah, there you go. It's big words, Crack.
2: Yeah, it's a big word for a street guy. Yeah, no college. That is, it just makes me, even though I, listen, You're talking to one of the rare people in sports betting media that can make a living and bet sports for a living. And I'll still tell you, absolutely, I don't like what happened here. I don't like what happened here. I want to bet on legit games. I don't want to bet where I know someone's betting on something or doing something. Right?
1: But that's what's getting so twisted about this. We'll pick this back up because somebody sent me a tweet that I thought was pretty interesting. Actually, playing devil's advocate, and I'm like, all right, no. But I'll just say this simply: no one's like crushing Sorsby and saying, "Oh, this guy's life should be over." No one's rooting against him to get back on track and not be, a compulsive gambler, right? No, nobody's doing that. What they're saying is he should be punished for doing what he did. This isn't some personal vendetta and you want to see his life over with. It's nothing like that. It's you do the crime, you do the time, you pay the punishment for the things that you do wrong. That's all anyone that's against Sorsby playing is saying. That's it. We'll get to the tweet and also the mental health argument right around the corner. First, though, someone good for our mental health. That would be Isaac Lowenkron with the latest. What's going on, Ilo?
3: Good morning, Brian. Good morning, fellas. And good for the mental health of an entire region. The New York Knicks, because for the first time in 53 years, they're the champions of the world.
4: Wemby tries a three, puts it up, off the mark.
3: Mike Breen, the call on ABC as they won Game 5 at San Antonio 94-90 behind 45 points from series MVP Jalen Brunson. It turned out that one of the biggest obstacles the Knicks faced last night came after the game as OG Anunoby was streaming the locker room celebration on IG Live but was unable to end the stream due to the champagne on his phone. Listen.
6: My phone was getting messed up. Wait, how do you end this? Hey, how do you end the live? How do you end this? Hey, how do you end this?
3: 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At the World Cup on Saturday night, Australia defeated Turkey 2-0, so Australia and the United States now tied for first place in Group D. Going into their showdown on Friday, Scotland over Haiti 1-0. Earlier, Brazil's 1-1 tie with Morocco means that Scotland is in sole possession of first place in Group C.
7: There's nary an animal alive that can outrun a Greek Scotsman.
3: Groundskeeper Willie weighing in. Back to you guys.
1: Very nice, Ilo. Appreciate it. It is Fox Sports Radio's Countdown, presented by BetMGM. Okay, back to our favorite degenerate gambling quarterback, Brendan Sorsby, over at Texas Tech. So during this whole hearing with the Texas judge, the whole argument from one of Sorsby's attorneys, this was the whole way it was positioned, right? The attorney argued, Brendan has a mental health condition that predisposed him to compulsively use predatory and addictive online gambling apps. And the judge fell for it. They argued mental health. And that's the problem, man. Like, I have a big issue with that where, like, listen, are we saying that Sorsby had no chance to resist the urge to bet? He's got this mental health issue. He's got anxiety. So he just, anybody with mental health issues, they're just firing bets left and right. You know, anyone with anxiety, they're building the same game parlay right now as we speak. Like, everybody. He couldn't help. Like, that's just ridiculous, man. And I got this tweet yesterday. We were talking about this on Countdown. Damon checked in. Shout out to him. I just want to read it real fast. He said, I'm sorry, far be it from me to play devil's advocate in the case of Brendan Sorsby, but what if it was alcohol or drugs? What if he was on alcohol or drugs? Would we be lambasting him like we are right now? Gambling's an addiction. He sought help, recovered, and he wants to play. What's the harm in that? So there are a lot of people saying that. I just replied, if Sorsby was on drugs or alcohol, there'd be zero chance he'd be off the hook because of a quote-unquote mental health issue. But it worked with sports betting? That's absurd. That's where we are right now. You shouldn't be able to use mental health as this crutch. And, well, that's why he had no chance. Like, you can't punish him. You should assist him. And listen, man, sometimes you deserve a punishment for your actions. He deserves a punishment for this. That it's as plain as simple as it gets.
0: Yeah, so I'm curious, though, like, where does the mental health, is that a claim to use for any wrongdoing?
1: I mean, right, again, like, where's the line? Where does that end? Sure.
0: We're not saying, by the way, that we don't believe. I believe Sorsby, I saw some of the bets he's made. He clearly has a problem. And I'm seeing that I'm glad he's getting the support for what he needs. But the fact, again, goes to that, you know, we don't know if he had the gambling addiction when he made the bets 4 years ago in Indiana football. Like, we don't know. Like, did he? It just, the idea that, and look, I'm sure people push back on this. The idea that we can't differentiate, like, the punishment from what he did and mental health, to me, I get it. But the rule is the rule for a reason.
1: Right.
0: And it's just, it wasn't followed multiple times. And here's the thing, too. What if, again, what if you're, you know, an app, right? You're tracking Brendan Sorsby's wagers, and you know, DraftKings, you know, they know who's gambling, right? And you see that for seven straight weeks he wagered on the money line for a team he's playing on. Then week eight he didn't.
1: Mm.
0: Is that because he knows he's going to lose? Instant information, right. Injuries, mm-hmm. Like it goes beyond to me, like just the simple thing about, oh, he was gambling on his team. And it's bigger than that, right? It takes the integrity of the games into question. Crack mentioned this ever so slightly before we went to Ilo. Like, the idea that, you know, when we watch college football or any sport, right, we have to watch it as fans, knowing that, you know, the players are there for the right reasons and competing for the right reasons. And now, again, Sorsby was not fixing games. I don't think he's fixing games. Every interception he throws, what's the internet going to say?
1: Yeah.
0: He's got his unders today.
1: Right, right.
0: He bet his interception prop every single time. And what's made this quote unquote worse is Texas Tech must have skipped the PR classes that they tried to teach them, because their response, I think, to this has been even worse than the
1: job. 21-minute video. Just,
0: you know, and you know, their coach saying something along the lines of, like, well, he didn't murder anyone. Well, yeah, we're not arguing he murdered someone. Like, those are not the same thing, right? Or you know, I get their booster talking, like, he's a booster, who, whatever, man, he can say whatever he wants. But the president and the AD and the coach just getting up there, I just hope it's worth it, right? I don't know what that even means for Texas Tech. Is it winning a championship? Like, I don't think he's good enough to win a championship with. Their team is not as good on defense as it was last season. I don't know what is worth it for them.
1: Right.
0: The last thing on this, too, that just drives, it just drives me crazy. Texas Tech fans, I get, you're defending your team, whatever. I keep hearing this thing like, "What do you even know he's going to play this season?" They keep saying they're looking out for his mental health, and we don't know.
1: Yeah,
0: of course he's playing this season.
1: I know it.
0: Don't be that naive. Come on, don't be that naive. He has 2-game suspension with Abilene Christian, Oregon State. Week three, he's going to be the starter. Week three, stop. Come on, Tech fans, let's be honest. Let's be a little smarter than this. He's going to play.
2: And hold on, guys. I'm just getting done with this tweet of the second piece of banana cream pie I had last night. Now I realize why. That's why I have a mental health issue.
1: So
2: I want to put that up
1: there.
2: And I'm not making fun of mental health. It's a real issue. But I mean, come on. This is over the top.
1: It's a real thing that's misapplied to this situation. You know what I mean? And that's why when you decrease the meaningfulness of mental health, which is what they're doing. The attorneys are doing that in this case. I hate when mental health is minimized, and there's no doubt it is. It doesn't apply to this situation. It reminds me, it reminds me of the OJ situation, right? Like, police brutality was a real thing in LA at the time. You know, racial injustice, real thing in LA at that time. And the OJ defense team used that and misapplied it to his specific case, right? Like, those things are real and they're misapplied. Mental health is real. And in my opinion, it's misapplied to this Sorsby case. Completely misapplied.
0: I don't think misapplied is the right way to say it, Brian. It's that it shouldn't absolve you of consequence, right? Like,
1: what I mean by it being misapplied. Like, they're using it to absolve him of everything.
0: Correct. And so that's... I think it's wrong, and we'll see where this goes. I mean, there was another case that for eligibility that came out, and the judge said, no, go play because of this case.
1: We'll see where it goes, man. Maybe the Big 12 steps in. I just can't believe this guy's going to be on the field for 10-plus games. That's the way it stands right now, barring injury. I just can't imagine that's going to be the case. That's where it stands right now. We'll see. We've got Bill Krakenberger, professional sports handicapper, Jeff Schwartz, 8-year NFL veteran. 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We'll try to go two in a row. 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We'll give you some picks next. 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
3: Zooms past him. 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The fat lady has not sung yet. The party's not over. 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
8: 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Then it's the Knicks, followed way, way, way, way down the list by the Pacers there. Now, we haven't had any moves in the offseason yet, which is interesting. 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
20: The Chiefs are adding 2 years to Patrick Mahomes' contract. He is now tied to Kansas City through 2033 at an overall value of $504 million. What they are doing is they're paying Mahomes for what he has done for the team and not what he is going to do for the team. Patrick Mahomes has not been great in 3 years. His last great year was 2022, okay? But he has not thrown for 30 touchdowns in a season since 2022, right? And he's coming off the injury here. Not that I don't think he's going to come back healthy. That's not, look, he's coming, look, he's already on the field at OTAs, right? I mean, this is fantastic. But this has been a Patrick Mahomes now whose regular seasons have been good. He's not been great.
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0: 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All right, let's do this.
1: Check this out. Parlay Platter.
0: All right, the platter. We each have one selection for you. We pool it together for a greater payout. Good news, we won last week. Little plus 406, little 4-1 winner right there. Crack had a baseball bet, an MLB bet. Jeff, you had a college baseball bet. I had a UFL bet. Now that is a parlay platter right there. Eclectic. Love it. All right, let's try to make it 2 for 2. Crack, we start with you with something you like.
2: Well, since we're doing a parlay that we build here every week, let's go with the home team. That's right. The home team, Las Vegas Athletics today. They are home today at 12 o'clock on Vegas time. So let's go put my portion here, the Athletics in the parlay platter. Big favorite, though, minus 185. Unusual. But, however, they're playing Colorado, and we're throwing it in a parlay.
3: It was so funny. That first game in Vegas, like 5 games ago, there were like 85 runs scored. They haven't gone over since. And the overs have been like 14.
0: Yeah, we're waiting like, for that to happen.
3: Like 14,
0: yeah.
3: Like 5 games in a row. I haven't gone over yet. All right, Crack, before I make my wager, I got to know if a good luck charm is in the house. Are you going to the Knights game tonight?
2: No.
3: Oh,
2: no,
3: great. Carolina, money line, right. Put in the parlay here. I think they're just better. I mean, they've been better for most of the series. The second periods have killed Carolina. They finally won the second period in game 5. It made such a big difference. They pulled their goalie. And Bussy's been great. The backup, undrafted kid, first year in the NHL. The Knights have allowed 4 goals in all 5 games, at least 4 goals. I don't even know if it's Hart. I probably will play tonight, but I like the Canes anyways.
0: Yeah, it's funny that Tortorella, he was asked, like, think about benching Hart? And he's like, jeez, are you kidding me right now? That's the dumbest question I've ever heard. It's like, it kind of makes sense, but he's giving up 4 goals every game. Like, it kind of makes a little sense right there. I'm going to go back to baseball here. Man, we got a great pitching matchup. Phillies against the Brewers. Christopher Sanchez, who has been unbelievable for Philadelphia, going up against Kyle Harrison. I'm going to take under 6.5. It's ticked down since last night. So we get at even money. That's good for a little parlay boost right there. Get a nice little bit of a better payout. So I'll take the under 6.5 in that Phillies-Brewers game. So if you parlay these 3 picks together, plus 476 right there is what you're looking at. So almost 5-1. Not bad. Good little payout. Yeah, I'm waiting for runs in the A's series.
3: It's crazy,
0: the
3: right?
0: Rockies the total is
3: 14
0: down there
3: again.
0: Not even
3: 14
0: close
3: again
0: to going over.
3: Tonight.
0: Yeah.
3: 14 again. And they haven't been close to getting over since the first game.
0: We're due for another one, though, right? Are we going to get one? It was 15-14 against the Brewers in that extra inning game. Crazy back and forth. We haven't been close to going over a 14-ish range right there. Yeah, crazy. All right, up next, if you call your shot, you got to back it up.
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6: Let's go!
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5: Sam Darnold wins the Super Bowl. Matthew Stafford, your MVP. Caleb Williams, one of the best, you know, far comebacks. Want to set the, you know, tie for the record with that. Most comebacks in the season. All these great things. All these great guys. At the end of the day, Patrick Mahomes is still the guy. When I think of just games on the line, need a win.
6: Really?
5: Who's going to win this guy? Yeah. Josh Allen is right there, but I have to be fair to the point that he just hasn't been able to get it done. Right? And that's what we got. And that's what we took quarterbacks. Quarterbacks and star players in the NBA. Those are the two guys that we judge you on. Pitchers, your team can stink, Skeens, you know, and you still be, you're the best. You can never win a ring in baseball and still be the best. That's just a different sport. If you're a quarterback, right or wrong, it's on you. Who is everybody tired of right now? Lamar Jackson. Josh Allen. Yeah, your MVPs and you're all that. Got to get over the hump. Matthew Stafford, to his credit, finally got over the hump. Fell short this year and left a bad taste in their mouth because I think they feel that that Seahawk ring was supposed to be theirs. But with that being said, if you wanted to say Matthew Stafford because he's the current reigning MVP, I'm not mad at that. Joe Burrow is going to be interesting this year to see coming back. He's been injured the last couple years, be beat up. The team defensively, they've made some moves. So it'll be interesting to see. I got to wait and see. And you look at Patrick Mahomes, 24 touchdowns, I believe it was 11 interceptions. Not a great year on those numbers. We could have seen the rest of the year. We would have seen what those total numbers be. I just think at this current stage.
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5: Caleb Williams, his big arm, all those game winners, and a nail polish, he may actually be the most talented right now. Like, I'm not even mad at that. Someone said he's the most talented. But I don't think that means the best quite yet. And sometimes you can see it coming, right? Like, if you see Cooper Flagg, couple back-to-back games of 50, you're like, okay, we see what's coming. We see he's going to be one of those ones in the league for the next 10, 12 years. You see that. And to me, that's Caleb Williams right now. Caleb Williams, you saw how special he is when he's locked in, but I also saw plenty of games where he was inaccurate. 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He was one of some of the worst in those categories. Some of those times that he had to save the day, he and the team put themselves in a position where you should have had to save the day.
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7: Kelvin, you're so full of it.
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3: Oh, what's going on? Happy Sunday to you. Hope all is well. All is great for the Knicks. Orange and blue skies, baby. They get it done. Take down the Spurs. Another comeback, shockingly. The Knicks sucked in the first quarter, and they were awesome in the fourth quarter. I'd rather have it that way than the other way around. I'd rather be Team Knicks than Team Spurs. 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All right, let's get into Wemby. Let's talk some alien over here. The first part of this is Wemby called his shot, and he didn't back it up. So this is after the big collapse. The Spurs blew a 29-point lead in Game 4. And so there was a reporter that was like, hey, Wemby, does your team actually believe it can come back from a 3-1 deficit and win this series? This is what Wemby said.
4: Yeah, absolutely. Yeah, everybody thinks, everybody knows we're going to do it.
3: Okay. Yeah, it went from, everybody knows we're going to do it. They didn't even win a game, like let alone three games in this. And look, Wemby, I thought last night and I thought in the series, he wasn't bad. He did not have a bad series. He was good. You look at some of his stats from certain games, you're like, yeah, that's pretty good production. He just wasn't special. And you could tell the difference between Brunson and Wemby. Particularly down the stretch. Brunson, the first three games was very inefficient. He was fantastic at the end of game one. You know what I mean? Like, he was money in the big time moments, and Wemby was not. So Brunson showed how a superstar plays on the biggest stage, and Wemby's just not there yet, man. He'll get there. He's crazy talented, but he's not there yet. Yeah. He's obviously got room to grow when it comes to closing games and being the money guy. He's just not at that stage right now.
5: So I really kick you myself for a few things about betting on this series. I got so sucked into the Spurs beating the Thunder in Game 7 that I just didn't take into consideration how young the Spurs were for the finals. I thought they had gone over the hump because they beat the Thunder, when in fact the Thunder probably lost because Jalen Williams and Mitchell weren't there. And I think I got sucked into this idea that, you know, that this young team can win, because one thing about the NBA is, and SGA last year winning a little bit younger than usual skewed a little bit, but most of the time your superstar is about 27 the first time they win, right? Think about all the dynasties, the Jordan, the LeBrons, the Kobe's, like Steph Curry, it takes your 27 to win a championship. I think SGA was 26 last year, so a little bit earlier than we've seen. And I thought that was, that the Spurs had overcome that with the win. They won two in a row against the Thunder, right? They won Game 6 and Game 7. And then you watch these games, and what comes in display? Experience, right? And it's not even just like, Wemby's played in big games. He's played in Olympic finals. Like, he's played in big games in Europe. Like, he's played in big games before. But over the series, I think you saw, his body just needs to get stronger. Like, he's getting, the Knicks, it's so funny, Knicks fans, guys, can we admit that the game was not rigged against you guys? Like, come on. The NBA did a really bad job of rigging the game against you guys. You won four or five games, okay? But, like, Wemby, I said this yesterday, like, Wemby's getting freaking haymakered the entire game, right? Just elbows in the back, elbows in the hip, and it wore him down over five games. It just absolutely wore him down over five games. And he's going to have to learn to mature into his body. He needs some sort of go-to move. He needs some go-to move in the mid-range. I think it's a pull-up jumper is my thing. I think he's going to learn to do. Who's going to ever block that? Nobody ever is going to block that. So there's just

0: room for growth with him. And he's a great player now. He'll be even better next season and the year after that. And so I think that his base is really great, Brian, and crack, but like there's still room for growth. And I missed out on that. I should have just stuck with what has worked for so many years, which is the older veteran team tends to win these matchups.
1: Yeah, listen, as far as Wemby, I thought he played good basketball this series too, like you guys did, but his inexperience just showed a lot. You can tell he really wants to be a leader and the vocal leader of the team, but he just isn't there yet. But losing this finals this early in his career, I think it'll be a lot of help and teach him maybe some lessons for later in his career. I remember LeBron lost his finals in his third or fourth season. So Jordan lost to the Pistons actually over and over in the playoffs early in his career. Yeah. These guys used that as ammo the rest of their career. So, and they won multiple championships. I think there's plenty of time. He really looked tired at the end of the game there. He really looked tired. Like one of you guys, I think, said that he played the minutes he played like was so much more than normal. But there's room. They'll be back. They'll be back for sure.
2: Yeah, it's sound blasphemous.
0: I agree. I agree he'll be back, but there's a lot of teams that haven't been back, but they're so young. That's the thing. They're so young.
2: He's too good to not be back.
0: I agree. Totally agree.
2: But it might sound blasphemous, but it reminds me of Jordan going up against the Pistons back in the day. Now, listen, the Pistons were beating him down. Like, that's not what the NBA is anymore. So I'm not saying Wemby took a Jordan-like beating, but the end result is the same, where Jordan had to get stronger. Jordan had to build up his body. I think with Wemby, yeah, that's true. He's got to build up his body, get a little stronger, but he's got to play stronger. And the one thing, like Crack just alluded to it, he can at least be in better shape where he doesn't look like he was in a sauna for 3 days straight in the fourth quarter. You know, like there was a play last night where Cat fouled Wemby. And he's like fading backwards, and it's like, just toss the ball up. Maybe it goes in. He didn't even take a shot. You know, he just seemed physically exhausted, where he's like, oh my gosh, I don't even have I don't even have the gas in the tank to throw the ball toward the hoop right now. He's got to get in better shape than he is right now. And it's not, again, I feel like the Sorsby case. It's not to say he's not in any shape. He's just not in peak NBA finals type shape at the end of a playoff run. That's just not where he is. He's got to get better in that department.
0: And part of that is they have to do a better job, I think, in the regular season of getting him ready for that. I mean, he just didn't play. He played 29 minutes a game in the regular season. I can look at what he played in the postseason. It wasn't 29 minutes. You know, you have to stretch him out a little bit in the regular. I know you want to prevent injuries and whatnot. I get that's a big part of it, but if you're now a team that thinks you're in a playoff push like this, right? Like you have to be able to get him. You know, he played in the postseason 34 minutes. You know, so that's what five minute difference in just the postseason. And there were some games where he played, you know, but in the finals 38, 44, 39, 40, 38 after 42 in game seven. And so he just physically wasn't ready, I think, for the grind of what this is. And to your point, there's nothing wrong with that. There's nothing wrong with that. That's what this league is. It's shown year over year. That's where you're at. And so you'll get back in the quote-unquote lab. But think about how much better they're going to be with Harper, hopefully, running the show next year. And Castle developing a little more offense, right? And these young, and Vassell and Champagne, like, just another year. Like, they're going to be so much better. They need Cornette was a fun regular season story. They need someone else. They need someone else in the postseason than Cornette. Like, you know, Carter Bryant looked like why did he play more? The coaching was just
2: more,
0: was just horrendous.
2: You know what's funny is it's like Mitch Johnson he really didn't have any patience or confidence in Carter Bryant. I agree with you, Jeff. He should have played more. He's playing great defense. He's a 6'8" athletic guy. You know what I mean? But there was a play last night. He dribbles into the teeth of the defense and turns the ball over, and you could just feel Mitch Johnson like, get him out. Like, he played 6 minutes. He barely played last night. Legg said something like, hey, man, Carter Bryant's got to keep it simple. Just move the basketball. You're not dribbling to the teeth of the defense guy against 2-3 Knicks in the lane. Like, that's not your game, man. And so, but I thought defensively, he is a really good defender. I thought he should have gotten more minutes It didn't work out. How about, if you get back to Wemby, how about Wemby getting away with another flagrant foul? Huh? Like the closeout on Brunson, that's a flagrant foul all day.
1: Yep.
2: I mean, yeah. You could say, oh, hey, Brunson landed a forward a little bit. No. That's a flagrant foul. That should have been a flagrant one, which is really interesting. If there was a game six, and if that was called a flagrant one, there's no Wemby. He's suspended for game six, and the refs absolutely looked the other way. They're like, "What? We didn't see any reckless closeout right there." It's like, you need Wemby on the court if there is a game six, and the NBA bent over backwards to make sure he was on the court. It was pretty embarrassing what they did.
1: Yep.
0: So I think they would have rescinded the flagrant upon review if they would have reviewed it after the fact, because Brunson did, like, you look, two things are true, right? Wemby, that's a flagrant foul, okay, that's true, but also you don't want to suspend a guy in game six. Like, we did this with Draymond Green, completely changed the series 10 years ago. Now Draymond Green was forcefully, like, hitting people in the nether regions, like it's a little different, I think, but obviously the scare of rolling your ankle there is super important, right? Like, that's why that rule is in place. Like, both things are true. Like, I don't want Wemby out for game six.
2: Right.
0: You can make the argument that Brunson kicked his leg out, but you also can watch Wemby, like, put his foot out too. Like, both are true. Wemby put his foot out, Brunson put his foot out, and it should have been a flagrant. And I don't know if the refs turned, I don't think the refs saw it and were like, I don't want to do that.
2: I think they completely looked the other way.
0: It's so funny. People were tweeting
2: it's not like there was a sniper and Brunson just went down. He landed on Wemby's foot. It's clear as day. You know?
0: There were people last night in my mentions that were like, Scott Foster. I go, what about Scott Foster? Knicks have covered 10 straight with Scott Foster as the official. And then as soon as they tweeted that, he called back-to-back fouls on Wemby. He called a foul on a Brunson three-pointer that probably wasn't a foul. Like, I'm like, what do you mean? There's no rigging for anything.
2: Right.
0: And so I'd actually, you know what's funny? I didn't realize that the landing, what's the term for that? The landing spot
2: landing
0: foul.
2: Zone. Yeah.
0: Like, was a flagrant foul until a couple days ago, because they don't ever call for Caitlin Clark. Like, never. She, in a million years, she jumps, people land under her feet all the time. They're like, that should be a flagrant. I didn't know that's a thing until that. Now I realize it's a flagrant foul.
2: Yeah.
0: And it should be, because it's a dangerous play. Like, it's a dangerous play. And Wemby probably would have been out for game six, maybe. But, like, Brian, do you agree that it's in the best interest of the league to not have him out game six, obviously? Like, So, I don't know what
2: it is, but
0: done.
2: I wouldn't have sympathy for him. You know,
0: no, I wouldn't either.
2: When he got away with pushing Brunson's head, and they reviewed that, they could have given Wemby a flagrant after that game. When he takes Brunson's head, grabs it, and just throws it toward the floor, and there's no flagrant upgrade, it's like, what are we doing right here? It's so embarrassing what the refs were doing. But I will say this. I don't agree with the accumulation of flagrant points throughout the entire postseason. Wemby had a cheap shot on Naz Reid. It was a flagrant two. He got suspended for that game. He got ejected that game, suspended. He was ejected like early in the second quarter for that game. He wasn't suspended going forward because that was his first major transgression, right? And he was basically missing an entire game, pretty close, the better part of an entire game. So he isn't going to get suspended after that. I just don't like that those 2 points from that elbow against Naz Reid in the Timberwolves series, what does that have to do with the NBA Finals against the Knicks? I just don't agree with the points being accumulated throughout the entire postseason. I don't think that should happen going forward.
1: Yeah, as far as Wemby goes, guys, yes, the refs missed a flagrant foul last night, of course, but I hate that you can't review those type of plays if it isn't immediately stopped.
0: Yeah,
1: they really need to change that no whistle, no review rule, I think. But a lot of people don't want more of these type of things and slowing games down or whatever it may be. So I guess there's both sides, there's naysayers. But I just thought that you guys make good points, though. There's no way that they're going to have this guy out for game six. No way.
0: Don't worry about it, crack. There ain't no game six.
2: Don't have to worry
0: about it at all.
2: Yeah.
1: Party's over.
0: The Knicks fans, like, I enough of the refs. Can we stop now, please?
2: Oh my
0: gosh, can we just?
2: The worst was the big comeback in game four, right? So Mike Brown, he argued about the officiating in game three, right? You had the Spurs, they enjoyed a 24-8 free throw disparity. And Mike Brown's like, I just never thought I would see that in an NBA Finals game. The next game, like, where the Spurs had that huge 29-point lead, the first half, The Knicks shot 23 free throws. The Spurs shot 6. Correct. It was 23-6 at halftime. Jeez. The Knicks were down by 27. And these Knicks fans are crying like crazy. There are all these tweets like, oh, it's clear. There was the goaltending that wasn't called on Luke Kornet. And it's like, they're orchestrating this. Pretty obvious who the NBA wants to win the finals. It's like, stop tweeting. Just stop putting things out. It was so embarrassing, man. It was so bad. Like Jeff said, they're not rigging it against New York City. No, they're not rigging it against the biggest media market in North America. That's just not happening. Silly.
1: Everyone looks for reasons why they lose their bet, too. There's a lot of gambling-related people on Twitter. So they look for reasons why they lost. It can't be because of they bet. It's not them. It's got to be the refs. And, you know, I know I'm a broken record. I've said it over and over again. Everyone only looks at the games through their own lens and never, both sides of the ball. So we always want to blame something else. We don't want to take the blame for us just being, you know, losing sports bettors. NBA sides, I talk about it all the time. NBA sides, the hardest thing to beat next to NFL sides during the regular season. But anyway, of course, we know with preseason football, they have no chance against me. But regular season is such a unique market that's just looked at from the time the lines come up Sunday after the games for the following week until game time, where the lines only get more efficient as the week goes on. Very, very tough to beat. That's why I stick to props and preseason football. It's less than 8 weeks away.
2: Man, we're getting there. By the way, do you guys agree with it? Would you like to see that going forward, where flagrant points, you don't accumulate them throughout the entire postseason? Because take it to the extreme, right? Like, let's say, you know, you get those 4 flagrant points, you're suspended for a game. And let's just say that's the way it is for each individual series. You could walk right up to that line, get 3 flagrant points, maybe a couple of cheap shots. You know, maybe you get away with a, you know, like a loose elbow. It's only a flagrant 1. Maybe it's a total cheap shot. It's a flagrant 2. You're still not suspended, and it resets at 0 for the next series. Would you want to see? I would want to see that, because I thought the Wemby thing was a great example where, if it resets at 0, that Brunson play, right, where he shoves his head toward the floor, they have no choice but to upgrade that to a flagrant 1. They can do the right thing, right? And they just didn't have any margin for error, and they did the wrong thing. I would like to see it reset. I just don't see what the Naz Reid elbow has to do against the Knicks. It shouldn't apply at all.
0: I think that's right. That makes sense that way, to do it that way.
2: Yeah, I would just reset them. Absolutely reset. All right, we've got Bill Krakenberger, professional sports handicapper, Jeff Schwartz, 8-year NFL veteran. I'm Brian Noe. 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
3: It is crunch time again for the 5th time in 5 games in the finals. Brunson down the lane, lefty layup ties the game. It's the first 40-point night in the finals in Knicks franchise history.
2: That sounds about right. Compliments of Knicks Radio Network. I love that. It's crunch time again, 5th straight game, and Brunson scores, right? Like, just clockwork. Like, they're just coming through in the clutch. Insane what they were able to do compared to the Spurs just wetting themselves. Craziness. All right, coming up next, our main man Christian Cipollini from BetMGM gets you all set for a little World Cup action. Man, life without the NBA around. We got puck tonight. We got some stuff to look into. We'll compare notes with Christian. 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

0: 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I don't know if it was a successful night for BetMGM, and you know, we've got our guy Christian Cipollini partying it up right now. We don't know, but it's we'll hopefully catch up with him here momentarily. But while we do have a couple of minutes, how about Yamamoto, the Dodgers pitcher right there, flirted with a perfect game and took a perfect game, had two outs in the eighth inning, and Mookie Betts booted a routine ground ball at shortstop. So the perfect game is gone. And then to lead off the ninth inning, Yamamoto gave up a solo home run. So the no-hitter went bye-bye as well, but I'm so curious if Mookie doesn't boot that ball, if there is a perfect game, because it's a completely different scenario at that point. We'll never know, but Yamamoto trying to record the 25th perfect game in Major League Baseball history. How about that? That's how elite the list is. You know, such a small fraternity right there, and he had a legitimate shot to do it and doesn't even get the no-hitter. Pretty crazy what happened yesterday for Yamamoto against the White Sox.
1: I think if you were to ask anyone what the number of perfect games, people would be like, 200. Nope, 25. That's it. In MLB history, that's how hard it is to do, because if plays like that, right? Ground ball, you know, it was routine, but it kind of took a funny hop maybe at the end, and Betts didn't field it cleanly, and that's the end of it. Like, it's over, right? Right there. And so, you know, the Dodgers just seem in sort of a cruise control mode for the most part right now, as they should, because that's what, you know, that's what their job is, to get to the postseason. What I find most fascinating about baseball right now, Brian, is the NL Cy Young race between Mazurowski, Skeens, and Ohtani. I mean,
0: did you his last outing? Insanity, man.
1: 95
0: strikeouts, crazy.
1: 95 pitches, complete game, 15 strikeouts. I mean, an incredible performance. Little things like that are going to be fun to track as we get in the dog days of baseball in the summer, when maybe we're kind of tuned out a little bit, but still being able to, you know, to check in every couple of days on those pitchers and see where they're at.
0: Yep. You got Sanchez going today. He's been lights out.
1: He's been great too, yeah.
0: Right in the mix too. Yeah. You betting that market crack? You in on the NL Cy Young award race?
2: No, not this year. I have been done very well on that, actually, that market in the past. But as far as Yamamoto, I'm actually glad he blew the no-hitter on his own, and Mookie wasn't to blame anymore for his error in the eighth. You know, and Yamamoto, I mean, God, we saw this during the Dodger playoff run last year. He actually got into the ninth inning last year with a no-hitter also before losing the no-hitter an entire game, actually, to the Orioles. So these Dodgers are just so stacked. There's a reason they're a huge favorite to win it all. Currently plus 190 at BetMGM. It's an unbettable number, though. I can't bet the plus 190. But look at the OKC Thunder and what just happened in the NBA. They were big favorites all season. A couple of major injuries and bang, they're out of it. So it's a long baseball season. A lot can change by October.
0: You know what's crazy is Ohtani. Ohtani's given up a couple of runs here and there. His ERA is ballooned to 1.06. You know what I mean? Like, that's his ERA this season. And it's just like, uh-oh, Ohtani's given up a few runs. He might be out of the hole. He might be out of the mix over here. Like, that's how tight it is. Like, some of these guys have just been unbelievable. The Miz, Sanchez, been lights out. It is. It's an awesome NL Cy Young Award race. And you're right, Jeff. You got to be a baseball hardo to be paying attention day in, day out, like really paying attention, not just watching a couple of highlights here or there. But if you're not on that level, just paying attention to the NL Cy Young Award race, it's going to be a lot of fun. It's fun already. It's not going to go anywhere. It's crazy when you look at a guy like Paul Skeens, who's fantastic, but he's given up some runs recently, and you're like, wow, what's going on with Skeens? He's not in the NL Cy Young Award race. He's not one of the main guys. I don't think he's going to be there when it's all said and done. But that just shows you how tough the competition is this season. Not like he's falling off and he sucks right now. He's still elite. He's just not elite on that NL Cy Young Award list.
1: So his ERA this year over-under was 2.85. That was what it was set at. And, you know, that's a high number for what his career has been, and he's right 2.84 right now.
0: Wow.
1: And that includes the first game of this year when O'Neill Cruz couldn't field the fly ball and to give like five runs on routine fly ball. So, you know, the numbers should be much lower, but, you know, 6-5 because the Pirates, you know, they're better than they've been in years past. And, you know, being able to continue to support him has been a problem. There was a game the other day when I think Skeens pitched seven innings, gave up a run, and then as soon as he was pulled, they allowed like 10 immediately. That's just what the Pirates have been with him as their pitcher. But there's a lot of baseball. I mean, think about this. The Dodgers were down to their last out in the World Series. Like,
2: yep.
1: It's baseball. It's same as like hockey, right? You just sort of like get hot at the right time. You have the right pitching staff, the right reliever, and who's thrown out of his mind. I watched it with my Giants with Madison Bumgarner in 2014. Just, he threw 50 innings, I think, in the playoffs, allowed four runs. You just get on these hot streaks. So we'll see, obviously, down the stretch here. But the White Sox are super fascinating. They're finally coming to fruition. And for me personally, my 65-1 ticket, I think, the Giants have the worst record in baseball. Still alive, baby. They had a couple wins, last week.
0: And that's your team, by the way, for anybody who's joining us.
1: They're two games back of the Rockies for worst record in baseball. We're still like 15 games against the Rockies left. So plenty of time for the Rockies to...
2: What odds did you get on that?
1: 60-1.
0: 60-1, worst round.
2: Come on, that sounds like that's unbelievable.
1: Yeah, but the CLV means not, I'm going to lose. It's okay. I have another CLV one. So, I think we missed Christian today. I got to ask. So, BetMGM, I'm not saying the cash out option is, you know, something you do often, but I have this Jordan Staal ticket for tonight, for the Canes. All right, 55-1 to win Conn Smythe. Okay,
2: wow.
1: He's the favorite right now. All right, favorite right now. And I think I'd be glad just taking like 10-time profit and just being.
2: They didn't offer a cash out.
1: They're not. They haven't offered one yet. Come on.
2: That's how confident they are. Are you winning this?
1: Me winning it?
2: Yeah, sure. They don't want to give you. Yeah,
1: but Staal. But think about it. Staal is like 24th in points for the playoffs. Like he just had a good series right now. And if he scores again tonight and they win, he probably wins. But if he doesn't score,
2: I said they want you to win it, Jeff. They want you to have some action money.
1: They know Staal is not going to win, and they will not give me any profit whatsoever in a cash out for this. But like, he's the favorite. I got the wager in the middle of game four. He had just scored for the fourth time in the series.
2: Right.
1: And I think it was the fourth time in the series. I took it. My buddy Chris Felica, our friend, sent it over. He got 80-1 for Staal. And I got 55-1. And then he scored a fifth goal. And then I think he's got six goals so far in the series. But he's a favorite right now. But come on, man. Come on, Christian. Hook your butt with a little. I'll take some profit, Kraft. Yeah. Come on. He's not going to win he's not going to win the Conn Smythe.
0: You know, I just thought of this, Jeff, where follow me on this one. So the singer of Pantera is a guy named Phil Anselmo, right?
1: Okay.
0: And he's got a tattoo on the side of his head, and it just says CFH. Which is Cowboys from Hell. It was a Pantera album back in the day. It's like their whole thing. But I think on the right side of your head, maybe a head tattoo, CLV. What do you think? At any time, you know, you shave your head, you take it down, you see it, you can grow the hair out. Nobody even knows you got a skull tattoo right there. I think that'd be a great look for you. I think it would up your street cred. I think that's what we have to make happen over here. That'd be a great bet. If you happen to lose a bet, you got to get CLV tattooed in your head. I think we got to make that happen based on principle, Crack.
1: I mean, if I don't, Star, I just looked up, he's actually minus 185 right now to win Conn Smythe. Like, it's a small wager I made, a tiny throw, like, to be part of the group. Like, I was like, I'll bet with you guys. Why not? Good wager. Like, just, you know, one of those things, right? Like, to be part of the group, you know? To have something to root for as a group. And it's just not, I just have no faith it's going to win tonight. I mean, I would imagine. I think about if Carolina wins tonight, though, who is the Conn Smythe?
0: It's Staal, man. Like, when you're scoring goals in every single game, if he scores again tonight in a closeout on the road, imagine if he has a big goal. That's going to be hard to keep it away from that guy.
1: What if he doesn't score tonight?
0: That's the thing.
1: And,
0: yeah.
1: And this young rookie goaltender allows another goal. He's 300-1 right now to win Conn Smythe. I mean, probably. Unlikely to win.
0: You got to have Bussy stand on his head.
1: Yeah.
0: Right?
1: Like a 2-1 game, 3-1 game, 2-0 game. But yeah, it's hockey's been good, man. It's been a very, very fun postseason, and I think it ends tonight, but we'll see.
0: Yeah, we will see. Hey, it doesn't end for us right now in terms of Isaac Lohenkron being on this show. ILO has another award-winning update. He's got the latest. What's going on, buddy?
3: We actually begin with a Pantera update. Now,
0: oh, nice. Okay, follow
3: me along on this.
0: So, I'm all ears. You know me here.
3: Pantera, it has a sports connection. So Pantera was formed in Arlington, Texas.
0: Yes.
3: Arlington, Texas is the home of the Dallas Cowboys. Mm-hmm. So Cowboys from Hell might refer to the plight of their fans with their title drought now at 32 years.
4: I've been thinking about it a lot in the shower.
3: Well, speaking of title droughts, an even longer one is over because for the first time in 53 years, the New York Knicks are NBA champions.
5: Wemby tries a three, puts it up, off the mark, and an over the rebound. It's over! It's over! Knick fans, this is not a dream. Your long, long wait has ended. Go ahead and cry. After 53 years, the Knicks are finally NBA champions once again.
3: Mike Green, the call on ABC as they won Game 5 at San Antonio 94-90 behind 45 points from NBA Finals MVP Jalen Brunson. The Knicks overcame double-digit deficits in all four of their wins, including last night. They were down by 15 with 2:05 left in the third quarter. Here's how it sounded after the game on the streets of New York City as at Trendon Holiday captured fans singing Empire State of Mind a cappella.

0: 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At the World Cup Saturday night, Australia defeated Turkey 2-0, so Australia and the United States are now tied for first place in Group D, going into their showdown this upcoming Friday. Scotland over Haiti 1-0. With Brazil's 1-1 tie against Morocco earlier, that means that Scotland is in sole possession of first place in Group C. Guys, all yours.
1: Thank you, Ilo. It is Fox Sports Radio's Countdown, presented by BetMGM. I do have to give a brief shout-out. So, Lorena, she is a technical producer for the Ben Maller Show, also two pros. Jeff, you and I work with her from time to time, right? It cracks me up. The Empire State of Mind song. She thought it was wet dreams instead of where dreams are made of. So I always think of Lorraine. I'm like, Alicia Keys not singing about wet dreams, Lorraine. Like, what are we doing here?
2: That is quite a different song.
1: Yes, right. That's
2: quite a different song.
1: So it's pretty funny, man. I always think about that.
2: I mean, there were some Knicks fans that they might have gone that direction last night. So after Knicks finally won the championship,
1: it is a wet dream come true for Knicks
2: fans. I've seen
1: no doubt.
2: The videos of them and Ilo played the soundtrack of someone took a video on top of an apartment in Manhattan. You know, there's somehow school buses ended up in the middle of Times Square. I think they were
1: leaving
2: because the World Cup is happening at MetLife at the same time. So there's a bunch of fans in town for that as well.
3: Yep.
2: The plane just landed back in New York City. So they're going to, I saw a video of Spike Lee, someone put he looks like the Pope. He's out of the sunroof. Like, people are waving at him as he drives through Brooklyn. I mean, it's the scenes right now in New York are crazy. 53 years of being a fan. Some of these people have never seen a championship in their lifetime. I remember when my Giants baseball team won finally after 56 years. It's like all the emotions come out of you rooting for a team like that. I tell you what, when Oregon wins a championship, oh, please, at some point, I'm gonna crack a baby. It's gonna be like the best. But hopefully, we get it done this year. We'll see. I get it. It's such a cool moment for these fans. Their families, right? Families, generations of Knicks fans, right? From grandparent to dad or mom to sibling to their kids to their kids' kids. And what a great experience for all those Knicks fans last night.
1: Yeah, it was. Yeah, go ahead, Greg.
3: And the way they celebrated a little bit, it's going to be crazy almost anywhere. But even New York, there was a school bus driver begging not to ruin the bus on them. And some of the fans get carried away. But
1: I know,
3: like you said, all these years, it's generational tickets that were passed down. And 53 years, that's older than most of the fans. So it was a really cool experience for a lot of fans. But they kind of go overboard. Just don't let anyone fool you, even though I'm from back there. My loyalty lies with the dollar bill. I personally care about the Knicks or any other sports team just as much as they care about me. So my allegiance is my bankroll. But however, I am happy for the fans of New York, like I'm happy for the fans of any team where they are celebrating a championship win.
1: Hey, man, it's a long, long wait. 53 years. There are a lot of people that are alive long enough to experience that entire drought, right?
3: That's right.
1: So you feel good for them. It's just those good feelings go away when you see some of the idiots doing some of the ridiculous things, man. It's hard to – you can't, sign off on any of that stuff. But with what Jeff was saying right there, he's going to cry like a baby if the Ducks win a college football championship one of these years. I'll tell you what, man, what I can relate to is the St. Louis Cardinals, right? That's something I share with my dad all these years. I wasn't alive to remember them winning in 82. I was a little guy at that time. Yeah. I don't remember that at all. So when they won in 06, sorry, Chris Perfett, sorry, close your ears, beating the Tigers right there, our technical producer, Big Tigers. He's like, gotta go, we gotta break. Yeah, but I couldn't help but shed a tear, right? It's tied to your family. It's tied to your loved ones. Like, sometimes it's a real thing, So, for those Knicks fans, man, that's real earned emotion, if you will. So, yeah, good for them. Just don't be an idiot. There are a couple of idiots ruining it. But, You'll have that. We've got Bill Krakenberger, professional sports handicapper, Jeff Schwartz, 8-year NFL veteran. I'm Brian Noe. The excitement of the FIFA World Cup is now streaming live on Fox One, the official English streaming platform to catch every unforgettable moment. 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All right, coming up next, Prop It Up. 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
16: MLS was popular. 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I don't like that. But even if they got it all right, they're one of five popular domestic leagues. And we have a massive college sports system that, you know, other countries don't have. We have always watched the World Cup. And we've always loved it, men's and women's, and we've always embraced it. The numbers have always been strong, just like the Olympics. We don't love curling or downhill skiing necessarily, but we watch it. You wrap a flag around hockey and Four Nations or the Olympics or soccer or the Olympics, and we'll start watching stuff we don't normally watch. I mean, last night, 88,000 people showed up in Alabama to watch Messi. That's who we are. But every time we talk about a World Cup on American soil, here's what I hear. This is an opportunity to grow the game. And I don't...
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16: 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And European players coming to foreign soil come to this country, and I'm going to give them a little bit of a break here. 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So he's international, he's young, he's getting all this attention, and the NBA and the veterans, they're testing him. 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
17: This is The Herd with Colin Cowherd.
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5: Let's talk about Deshaun Watson. Now, I don't know about you, because there's been some reports that he's going to get the opportunity. There's been some others that have come out, conflicting reports about, well, you know, Sanders has closed the gap and Shador's got an opportunity to win the job. I think Deshaun Watson's going to have a good year. I really do. I think he's finally healthy.
7: It's possible. I don't know how likely that is. Does he make it to the regular season as the starter? 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And it's interesting because I think it would have taken there being a guy like Shador Sanders to still and have so much popularity with the fan base that they want to see Shador Sanders play.
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17: Player plays.
1: All right, prop bets galore. Crack, we start with you. What's something you like?
3: All right, let's go to WNBA. Been running a little hot there lately. So let's go to Jordan Canada, the Atlanta Dream. Points, assist, over 17.5, minus $1.20. Good situation here, coming off a bad game up against a Toronto team that allows a lot of points in the paint and gives up second most assists in the league. So Jordan Canada over 17.5 points and assists.
2: I'm sticking with the same game. One thing about the Dream this year is they do essentially two things well, or two things predictable. They start slow and finish fast. Mm. That's basically what they've done all season. I went and did the research on this. They're 2-9-1 in the first quarter, covering the spread. And some of these aren't even close. So I bet on this for weeks now. I like the tempo today, plus 1.5 for the first quarter. Remember, they just lost a heartbreaker, too. The Citron made that that Derek Fisher-esque shot to beat them the other night. So I'll take the tempo here, plus 1.5 for the first half today against the Dream. That game is at 3 p.m. Eastern.
1: You like first half or first quarter?
2: Excuse me, Jeff. First quarter. I'm sorry. First quarter plus 1.5.
1: Okay. Gotcha. All right, nice. Maybe put down some money on the Dream. Sounds like Knicks tendencies right there.
2: I have been doing that. I've been taking them live. They're really good against the bad teams. Like, they've struggled against Liberty, Fever, Lynx. But I guess the tempo, who's okay, they win a lot of these games in the fourth quarter.
1: Yeah, yeah, yeah. It just sounds just like the Knicks. Slow starters, finish strong. So, yeah. Interesting stuff. I'm going to go back to baseball over here. Give me Christopher Sanchez, the Philly stud pitcher. Give me over 19.5 outs. He's gone over this mark in 8 straight outings, right? So we're looking for, you got to get, into the 6th inning. That's 18 outs. You need, you need at least 2 outs in the 6th inning, right? He's got to go 6 2/3, if you will. So almost 7 full innings. This dude has been an absolute monster. You just look at his last outings from most recent going on back. 7 innings pitched, 7 innings, 7, 8, 9, 7, 8, 6 2/3. He's done that 8 straight outings. So I like him today against the Brewers. I'm going to ride the Christopher Sanchez Express. This dude has been an absolute phenom this season. So I think he gets close to seven innings, if not at least to seven innings. So I like the over 19 and a half outs. Big move in the market, by the way. It was plus money a few just before we started this segment. It's already minus 130. So there are some bettors thinking just like me, backing Sanchez today against the Brew Crew.
3: All right. Good deal, guys. Prop it up.
2: Let's do it.
1: Absolutely.
2: Pretty soon, just months away from week zero college football props crack.
3: Yeah. It was hard to actually find, like, you know, there's no NBA. Can't give out an NBA prop today. Had to go a little deep.
1: Yeah, that's good. All right, coming up next, there was a negative headline about this star player. It is ancient history now. 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
28: We have a heat advisory with a high of 101, low of 72. Right now it's 74 and clear.
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5: For the first time in 53 years, the New York Knicks are the champions of the world.
14: Wemby tries a three, puts it up, off the mark, and an over to rebound. It's over! It's over! Knick fans, this is not a dream! You're lost! Ended. Go ahead and cry. After 53 years, the Knicks are finally NBA champions once again.
5: Mike Breen the call on ABC as they won Game 5 at San Antonio 94-90 behind 45 points from Finals MVP Jalen Brunson. The Knicks overcame double-digit deficits in all four of their victories. At the World Cup Saturday night, Australia over Turkey 2-0, so Australia and the United States are now tied for first place in

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1: Oh, what is going on? Welcome in here. Hope you're having a fantastic Sunday. We will get to a negative headline about a star player that is ancient history now. 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Jalen Brunson, NBA Finals MVP, sensational last night, was just, again, these last two games for Jalen Brunson, it erases a lot of what happened the first three games. If you look at Brunson's start, the first three games, he scored 82 points on 81 shots.
2: Yeah.
1: 81 field goal attempts. And there was a headline in one of the New York papers, the back page, pass the ball. Like that's what it was for the first three games, even though he was sensational down the stretch of game one. That was a big reason the Knicks won the first game of the series. Brunson was very inefficient, but completely turned it around. You look at game four, the big comeback. He scored 36 points in that game. And then last night, 45 points, including 15 points in the fourth quarter when it mattered most. Brunson was absolutely sensational. And I just love it how a series unfolds. And throughout the first three games, like, pass the ball, please. Pass the ball to someone else. You're bogging down the offense. And then everything changes these last two games. Shout out to Jalen Brunson. He was sensational. And what a signing, the free agent signing. He took over $100 million less than what he could have signed for because he wanted the team to be as strong as it could be. He was a gift for the New York Knicks to go there initially and then to do what he's done production-wise. He's been beyond lights out for that franchise. And again, last night, when it mattered most, sensational.
2: I thought OG was the MVP through four games for the reasons you said, Brian. The first three games, Brunson scored a lot, but was pretty inefficient. Game four, it got better, but OG had seven threes. And I thought that the conversation around, you know, who was the MVP, I thought it was very clearly OG. I was surprised Brunson was still the favorite at minus 165-ish heading into game five. And then yesterday, just magnificent game. There was that shot people are sharing on social media. Fourth quarter, I think the Knicks were down six. He gets switched onto Wemby. And he just sort of,
1: he's so jittery, right? Just like, he's just jitterbugging down the lane. I don't know how he gets space like that. Yeah.
2: Like, if I were the Spurs, I just would have gone box and one. Like, no one else was doing anything.
1: It's a great point. Why not? Yeah.
2: And there was a play, too, where they went to, and this is the youth, I think. They were guarding, I think, with him with Castle. And Brunson went into the lane, and I think Castle thought both Wemby and Harper were going to help. No one helped. Brunson makes the shot. His ability to manipulate his body near the three-point line. He got, three times? He shot foul shots after a three-pointer. Just a brilliant game from him. And then I love just, like, the post-game from him, listening to him talk. You know, they brought up the Becky Hammon comment. He goes, I didn't comment it now. Then I'm not going to comment on it now, which I thought was great. He could have taken a shot. Becky Hammon said he'll never be number one. Obviously wrong about that. And just, you know, hearing the story about, you know, him and his dad and all the work and effort he's put in to win. And he has been a winner everywhere. He's been a winner everywhere, Crack.
3: Yeah, what a breath of fresh air Brunson is during all this, you know, social media and outside noise. Very soft-spoken. Doesn't cause any kind of issues, you know, on or off the court. And is always proper, respectful during interviews. You got to give a kid like that props, especially when he has to deal with all the outside stuff that New York can bring for sure. And, you know, when he was being interviewed, he was at a loss for words. He was so choked up, like many of the Knicks were. But he really is. I really enjoyed watching him yesterday. Didn't realize he had 45 points, yeah. And the rest of the team only had 49. Didn't realize that.
1: Right.
3: But as far as what Barkley said, too, about Brunson, the greatest NBA free agent signing ever, you know, I don't know if that really is the case. I mean, maybe the most surprising, but no one on the outside of the Knicks organization. Yeah, no, he definitely is. You know, what I was saying was, yeah, no one really on the outside, maybe of the Knicks organization, thought that Brunson signing was going to turn around the franchise and bring him a championship home. But

0: Knicks caught a lot of slack even from the media and their fans after signing Brunson to the big, you know, the big deal that he got. I think he got 4 years, $160 million. Well, I mean, he proved them all wrong, and it was cool to see his mom, his dad, his wife all there with him. It was a happy moment for everybody.
1: I do love that about Brunson. He's such a respectable player. It's really hard to hate on Jalen Brunson. Like, what are you going to say? He's an undersized guy that gets every ounce out of the talent he has, right? And that I always say that, like, I don't care what talent you have. I care about what you get out of whatever talent you're blessed with. And Jalen Brunson gets every single ounce out of the talent he was blessed with. The play that Jeff highlighted there, where he's got Wemby on him, and he just sort of jitterbugs his way down the lane, creates enough space against Wemby to finish at the rim. He's sensational, man. He's an awesome shot creator. And that's one thing that I really respect about Jalen Brunson. There are athletes that would shove it in your face, like, you doubted me, now what? And he didn't do that. I've always said I've respected Lamar Jackson for doing that, where Lamar, I know it was a Bill Polian thing, but when he's at the scouting combine before he's drafted, right, he's being asked questions about, are you going to be running any wide receiver drills? And he's like, no, sir, I'm a quarterback. Right? Like, he was asked questions about that. He could have shoved it in our face for years. I'm a two-time MVP. Y'all thought I was going to be a wide receiver. He's never done that. I really respect that about Lamar. I respect that about Jalen Brunson last night. He could have been like, Becky Hammon, what?
0: Definitely.
1: You think I'm not a what? He didn't do that. He just let his play do the talking. Really respect that about him. As far as what Crack brought up, Charles Barkley has said this. Brunson is the greatest NBA free agent signing ever. That's not true. It's Shaquille O'Neal. He's the best.
2: I was asking what that was. He wasn't traded?
1: No, that was a free agent signing.
2: Okay, then it's Shaq.
1: He's a three-time finals MVP with the Lakers. Yeah. What was the best on Inside the NBA? You had Jalen Brunson and his father, Rick Brunson, was right there.
0: Yeah.
1: And Rick stopped and he goes, by the way, Shaq was the greatest free agent signing of all time.
2: Okay.
1: He's like, I love my son. Patrick Ewing is the greatest Nick ever.
2: Okay.
1: Like, it was just setting the record straight. It was beautiful.
2: Okay. Regarding his dad and those comments, okay, I get the Shaq one, all right?
1: Uh-huh.
2: But in that moment, can you always say your son's the best, Nick? Like, can we like you, this is the one time you have, I think, fair opportunity to be like, my son, the 45 points, game five, MVP final, is the best Nick ever, guys. Can you believe it? I get, especially in front of Shaq being, and it's, you're right. I thought Shaq was traded. Most of the guys get traded. Like, very rarely is a guy like Shaq available in free agency. It just doesn't happen very often. He won out of Orlando. The Lakers had the money. Boom, done. But remember, you know, until he needed Kobe. I need those guys together to make it work. But, okay, fine. You give that to Shaq. I agree, Brian. But you just had opportunity after 45-point game five close to be like, my son's the best Nick ever. I would have done it. I would have taken that opportunity. I get, like, reverence to the old heads. Like, I get that Ewing is your guy. I get all the things. I'm curious if you asked Patrick Ewing what he'd say, by the way, to that question. I think he would probably say himself. But see, the thing about, like, best, worst, like, all those things, like, how much do championships matter? Right? Because it's not like Ewing's fault per se they didn't win a championship, but they didn't win a championship when he was there.
1: Yeah.
2: You can make a case the Knicks won a championship because of Brunson, right? Like, that has to matter in hierarchy of where you rank players. And Ewing was incredible. But Brunson won him a championship. Like, that's he did the thing that everyone thought they couldn't do. They weren't even, but they were 20-1 entering the playoffs, 22-1. Brunson was 65-ish-1 to win finals MVP, somewhere around there. Like, they weren't even in the discussion, really, to win the championship. And they mauled everyone after the first three games. So, if it was his dad, I just would have been like, my son's the greatest Nick of all time.
1: I think that argument is a lot closer than the best free agent signing ever.
2: Right, it's Shaq. You're right. Yeah. It is Shaq. Yeah.
1: But between Ewing and Brunson, it's a Ewing longevity thing. Did it at a high clip for a long time, right? And that matters compared to Brunson, who's had success in a shorter clip, but to win a championship and break a 53-year drought, that is special. So there's an argument to be made for Brunson, for sure. But, man, Shaq, that's the thing is, I always just flip it, do a 180. If Shaq was the guy who won one championship, right? And broke a 53-year drought. That's a great accomplishment. And Brunson is the guy who's won three rings and was a three-time finals MVP and was dominating. Like, you're not, like, you would say it's Brunson. But if with it being the reality and being the way things really were, it's Shaq right now. Now, listen, Brunson might catch him one day. Brunson might catch him and surpass Shaq, but he's got a lot of work to do. He has not caught Shaq yet. The free agent signing Shaq going to the Lakers, that was the greatest free agent signing as of right now. Subject to change, but as of right now, that's what it is.
2: I would feel very comfortable in saying that that's probably just going to be Shaq forever. Until
1: it probably will be, yes.
2: Until I thought he was traded. Because when Kraken was saying you weren't quite sure if this was the best one, I thought in my head, I'm like, what? You think about like all the acquisitions, guys are all traded, right? They're all traded for. Well,
1: think about the list. You got LeBron going to the Heat, got a couple of championships there. Think about LeBron going back to the Cavs. And think about that. When they won, that broke a 52-year streak in the city of Cleveland. You got the Browns, you got the Indians, now Guardians, all that stuff. It broke a 52-year streak. KD, a couple of championships.
2: LeBron had already done it before, and KD and the Warriors. Excuse me, the Warriors already won before KD.
1: No doubt.
2: Because it's funny because the three best postseason runs of this century are 0-1 Lakers, 17 Warriors, and now 26 Knicks. And no one talks about the 17 Warriors, I think, in the way they should because KD was there. I think people look at that and say, "Well, you built a super team, like an even better super team. You already had one. You added a superstar to a superstar team." The Lakers, they had Shaq and Kobe. Obviously, the Knicks put together their team. I gotta say, the roster construction of this Knicks team, dude, this might be the best job anyone has done without using draft picks to ever build a team. Right? They just didn't use. They traded draft picks. I mean, that's what they did, but there's not a lot of homegrown guys on this roster, which is rare. A lot of champions aren't built like that in the NBA.
1: By the way, which are you going with, both of you guys? And I know it just happened last night, but really separate yourself from what just happened and think back to what LeBron did with the Cavs when he went back to Cleveland as a free agent. Again, breaking a 52-year drought. Knicks broke a 53-year drought. So, we're neck and neck as far as that goes. LeBron led his team back from a 3-1 deficit.
2: Yeah.
1: The only team in NBA Finals history to come back from a 3-1 deficit. The record is 1-38. Okay, like they're the only ones to do it against a 73-win Warriors team. So which is the and again, like LeBron, Akron, Ohio, going back to his home, all that type of stuff. Which is the better free agent signing, LeBron going back to Cleveland or Brunson going to the Knicks?
2: Well, so the Cavs did have Kyrie already there.
1: Yeah, but we know they're not going anywhere without LeBron.
2: I think that the way the Cavs won is they're not a better team, I think, than the Knicks maybe, but obviously the way they won is more memorable. It's a good question. I think maybe people ignore LeBron as a free agent because he already won two championships, right? He'd already won the championship, the two in Miami. He brought Cleveland a championship. I mean, because the Knicks should have been better for all these years and just weren't. It's so funny, James Dolan acting like they've been like perennial champions up there. It's kind of funny. Just Knicks fans like booing him in New York last night. There was some watch party. They put him on the street just booing him endlessly. It's so interesting how so many owners of these teams are hated, yet they bring their team a championship. And I get why they're hated. I'm not pro-owner here, but I get it. But the fans just boo the owner all the time. It's a good question, Brian. You don't want to be prisoner of the moment, right? You don't want to take Brunson.
1: I think you got to go LeBron, man. It's the comeback. It's the 3-1 deficit against a 73-win Warriors team. That's one of the greatest comebacks ever in sports history. I think you got to go with LeBron. Now, there's an argument to be made about Brunson. And think about LeBron. He's one of the greatest players in the history of the game. Most people have him like number two on their all-time list. Jalen Brunson, as sensational as he is, he's not a top two, top five player of all time, which makes his run even more outstanding. But I just think it's LeBron going back home, you know, breaking the drought, all that type of stuff. I know we grade on a curve when it comes to the Knicks. I think LeBron going back to Cleveland and bringing a title to that franchise, to that city, I think it means more. I think it was a more impactful free agent signing. Now, he only had the one ring in Cleveland. Brunson, maybe he wins more than this, so it's subject to change. But as of right now, I think LeBron going back to Cleveland is a greater free agent signing than Brunson going to the Knicks.
0: Okay, I could be accused of living in the moment, but I'm going to go with Brunson and the Knicks. That their run down the stretch, how good they did. It's unbelievable how dominant they were. And just for human beings, comparing human beings, I'll take Brunson any day over LeBron James.
1: Hey, no one call you crazy for that argument, Crack. Like, Brunson, what he's done for the Knicks has been sensational. It's been off the charts.
0: Just as a role model, as a humble person, that's the way I feel. LeBron could have done a lot of things over the last decade or two, and I just feel he has to step up. This kid is, this Brunson kid, I really like.
1: Yeah.
2: I mean, LeBron does a lot in the community, but besides that, I just saw someone tweet us about Willis Reed being the best Knick ever. And here's my general thought about these discussions.
1: Okay.
2: He retired 12 years before I was born. I can't, like, I don't know what to tell you, man. Like, maybe he's the best Knick ever. I'm not qualified to talk about a guy who retired in 1974. I was born in 1986. Hey. Like, I know Crack was you were a young college man back then?
0: No, high school.
2: I didn't see him play with my own eyes. It's certainly possible. I mean, you know, the thing about, of course, I'm an NFL guy. You know, we talk about Jim Brown. I've seen highlights of Jim Brown, right? Mm-hmm. I didn't see him play, though. Like, it's hard to, like, talk about best players ever.
0: That's true.
2: And, like,
0: that's
2: I didn't watch Jim Brown play. I've seen the highlights. He looks incredible.
0: He's
2: I'm
0: incredible.
2: Not doubting that he was incredible.
0: Absolutely right.
2: You know, but, like, how do I put that in context when it comes to talking about Adrian Peterson, let's say, or Derrick Henry? I don't think it's a conversation right now, but Adrian Peterson, who I played with, right? Or like a Walter Payton, who I saw in highlights, but, you know, sort of was in heyday when I was born.
0: Sure.
2: Jim Brown, so with Willis Reed, he might be the best Knick ever. I've never seen him play. I can barely find highlights of him play because they didn't have highlights. They didn't, like, show games back then. So it's even hard to find highlights of him. So maybe he was the best Knick, but, like, in the current era of what I know about basketball, it's Ewing or it's Jalen Brunson.
1: No, listen, I think that's fair. And if I'm, you know, as I'm getting older, I appreciate that more. Instead of you just, like, guessing your way through it and fudging your way through, I'd rather you just say what you just said. Like, I didn't see him play. I don't have the same appreciation. When I was a kid, my dad, he was hilarious where, I would say something like, hey, Dad, how good was Bob Gibson as a pitcher? The same thing every time. And I would say things like knowing his reaction. Dad, how great was Muhammad Ali? He'd do the whole explanation. It was great. But yeah, like, you don't have the same appreciation if you're not watching it with your own two eyes. By the way, how about this nugget? This is great. Take you back to the 2018 NBA draft.
2: Yeah.
1: Luka Doncic, number 3 overall pick. Jalen Brunson, number 33 overall pick. The Dallas Mavericks have neither player. Wow. They got both of those guys out of the same draft.
0: Sure.
1: No one's there anymore.
2: I can see Crack looking at a Muhammad Ali fight and be like, I just can't lay the price. I'm taking the dog. And just
0: like Mayweather.
1: A lot of value on the dog in this situation.
2: A lot of value
1: in
2: the dog.
1: Spot,
2: just four punches later, it's over.
0: Yep. One of the greatest fighters of all time.
2: You would hit twice, though. You would hit some big fights twice, I'll tell you that. But I just... I'm not a boxing guy. I would have watched it. That would have been fun to watch. That would have been some fun fights to watch, I'll tell you that.
0: Oh, man.
1: Yeah.
0: Would have been great.
1: No doubt. All right, we've got Bill Krakenberger, professional sports handicapper, Jeff Schwartz, 8-year NFL veteran. 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
24: Nah, no problem. I'll take it.
25: Because soccer jerseys run a little tight, so I got an extra large.
24: Do I have
25: permission to mock your brother a little bit?
24: Oh, yeah.
25: He's okay. A double X now. But you know what? Soccer jerseys run snug.
24: Yeah.
25: But I got mine in the mail. Super pumped for it. I inherited my brother's brand new jersey he couldn't fit in, and he got the double X. I got the XL. So, look, people are gearing up. People are getting excited. And all these teams are not only figuring out what America's all about, right, all these different nations and their teams. The fans are like, well, where do we go to eat? The teams are like, yo, damn, it's hot here in America. That's the other adjustment that a lot of teams are having to make.
24: There was one venue where it was pouring rain. Like, there's a big buzz about the World Cup here. And, in fact,
25: they're getting acclimated.
24: Covino, half Italian, half Mexican. My sister...
25: All American.
24: My sister married...
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1: 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All right, let's talk some puck here, gentlemen. You look at the Hurricanes. They're trying to finish off the Golden Knights tonight on the road. Game 6. Hurricanes looking to win the Stanley Cup here. And a big part of this series, the success for the Hurricanes, they made a goalie change, right? Frederick Anderson, he got hit in the head in Game 3. It was this dramatic comeback by Carolina. They were down 4-0. They tied the score. Game went into double overtime. They lost the game, but Brandon Bussey came in off the bench and played great. It was this weird Mickey Mouse goal that ended up winning it for the Golden Knights. But, right, Bussey ended up being the guy. Yeah, it was ridiculous.
2: Off the back of the stick. Off the back of the skate, boom.
1: Yeah, but Bussey, he started Game 4. Anderson didn't even dress.
2: Yep,
1: the Canes won. Then Game 5, the last game, Bussey started again. Anderson doesn't dress again. Not quite sure why. It's unbelievable we don't have more information about that. But that's where we're at. But anyway, the Hurricanes, they've made a goalie change, and Brandon Bussey is the guy. Should the Golden Knights do the exact same thing? How about this stat? Carter Hart, the Golden Knights goalie. He became only the third goalie in NHL history to give up 4-plus goals in each of the first.
22: Such a pressure kick, and he made it look so easy.
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30: 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We are finished with the group stage match days 1 for groups A through D. And today we are kicking off groups E and F, starting today with Germany and Curaçao. I'm your host, Jackson Feltz, and today I am alongside former United States men's national team player and two-time MLS champion Brad Evans, plus the All-American and national champion at North Carolina, Danny Jackson. We are counting you down to kickoff for the next half hour before Germany and Curaçao. Gentlemen, as we begin today, let's kind of take a step back and take a look at what has stood out from the few first days of the World Cup. Brad, if in your eyes, is it all the United States domination over Paraguay? What else has stood out from these first few days?
0: Yeah, look, I think the United States victory was a key point for the start of them in this World Cup, right? But you've seen a lot of tremendous results in this one. I mean, Brazil-Morocco was a huge matchup. That's 1-1. And then I was really impressed by Australia last night. I think they're very similar to the United States in how they play. Very athletic, very fast. And the commitment to get in front of goal and put the ball away, right? That's the most important thing in this World Cup. But also has been, for me, the effort that's been put in. Everyone is playing do or die. You see it oftentimes in group games. You don't see players falling down after a game and laying on their back and sucking wind. But in these matches, you really get a taste for what these World Cup matches mean.
3: Yeah, and I think for Mexico, it started obviously in the famous, iconic stadium where Maradona won his World Cup in 86. Pele won a World Cup in 1970. So it kicked off the tournament well, but I think Brad's absolutely right. It really got going when the host nation, the U.S., won that game so convincingly. There was a question about what type of performance would we get from the U.S. men's national team. It's been stop-start under Pochettino over the last 18 months or so. But, you know, the old adage, it'll be all right on the night, and it certainly was. And I think when you're on the front page and the back page of newspapers coming out of that game, that gets the entire country energized. And I think that kind of move forward. There's certainly games of intrigue when Qatar got that last minute equalizer to show that, you know, never say die attitude to get a point at the end of that particular game. And then you look at the fans and you talk about the national anthems and the passion for their country, all shown last night, Haiti versus Scotland, packed house in Boston. And it was a fantastic game. Haiti played fantastically well. Couldn't get the result in the end. Scotland got their 3 points, their first win since 1990. Both teams playing their first World Cup in a long, long time. So looking forward to the next couple of games. It's going to be some big days today, some big groups and big matchups with the likes of Germany and Holland.
30: And we will have every match on iHeartRadio throughout today. And Danny, you mentioned the anthem. Scotland at Boston Stadium. That gave me chills. I know it gave many people chills. It was absolutely incredible. I know we will take and dive deep into Germany, Curacao. I think we would do a disservice if we didn't spend a couple minutes, because we have former United States men's national team player here, to focus on the USMNT. Also, full disclosure, we are Sounder broadcasters. You two are former Seattle captains, both of you. Many, many matches captaining the Sounders at Seattle Stadium. And that is going to play host to United States, Australia, noon Pacific, 3 Eastern, this coming Friday. The atmosphere in that building, Brad, Danny, is going to be exceptional.
0: It's going to be incredible. Look, I've played 2 U.S. men's national team games inside that stadium. 1 World Cup qualifier where I really got a taste and feel of what it's like to represent your national team in your home stadium. And hopefully Christian Roldan gets a chance to get on the pitch to experience it. My memories was the impact that it had on players who had never been to Seattle from that national team to come here and really realize that this is a soccer city. Yes, the country has celebrated well. I'm excited to highlight that experience. But for the U.S. men's national team, like Danny said, there's been a lot of questions asked of this group overall. A little bit of stop-start, especially with the water breaks. We've kind of seen them not able to get that complete performance, but they really showed it against Paraguay. And I think that's a Paraguay group that did have to qualify in South America. And you're talking about Colombia, Brazil, Argentina. All 3 of those teams have a good chance of winning this World Cup. So they were no slouch, but the U.S. came out and completely dominated in every aspect. And really, at halftime, you saw Miguel Almirón bring that team together and kind of, hey guys, what are we doing right now? We have to go into halftime. We have to mix things up. They tried. They couldn't. They just couldn't figure it out. And the U.S. continued to dominate. And the icing on the cake was just that finish from Gio Reyna with the outside of the boot, and just really showed their class on the night.
3: Yeah, I think I said at the end of that performance, it was the cherry on the icing on the cake, because it really did put an exclamation point on a magical performance. But for the U.S. here in Seattle, I think Seattle's been around. The Sounders here have been around for 50-plus years. There's a bedrock of players who have come through the ranks here. Harry Redknapp, Jimmy Gabriel came over from England. Bobby Moore, the World Cup winning captain for England, played here as well. As Jeff Hurst has scored the hat trick. So, you know, the city is set up well. When Greg Berhalter, the former head coach for the U.S. men's national team, had this blank piece of paper, and the U.S. Federation said, where do you want to play these games in these qualifying games for the group rounds? He said in L.A., and he said in Seattle. And why? Because it's going to be a packed house. It's going to be boisterous. It's a European-style environment. It's downtown. The stadium's downtown. It sits right next to the water. It's going to be a perfect day. Climate and heat is not going to be an issue. It'll be 75 degrees, blue sky for a midday game. The entire downtown area around the stadium is shut down for traffic. It will be pedestrian friendly for people coming to the city. I have friends flying in from all over the country to come and watch this game because Seattle is one of those places. We talked about fans coming to visit the U.S. and Canada and Mexico and visit places maybe they wouldn't go normally. They normally go to a New York and an L.A. and maybe a Miami. Seattle is a place I think people want to go. They want a reason to go. And I think Friday's going to be very special.
5: 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It'll be, once again, noon on Friday at Seattle Stadium. That will have a pregame there of 11:30 Pacific and 2:30 Eastern time there on Friday for United States Australia. 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So as I mentioned, groups A through D are all through one match day. Mexico leads in Group A with 3 points and a plus 2 goal differential. South Korea in second place. They also have 3 points with a plus 1 goal differential. Everybody in Group B is all at the exact same spot, all with 1 point, all with 1 goal scored and 1 goal given up. So everybody from Switzerland, Canada, Qatar, and Bosnia, all with a single point there in Group B. Group C, Scotland got the win last night over Haiti. They lead Group C with 3 points. Morocco and Brazil each have 1 point. They right now are even after their 1-1 draw. And then in Group D, United States leads Group D with 3 points and that plus 3 goal differential. Australia with 3 points and a 2 goal differential after their 2-0 win over Turkey last night. Today we begin Groups E and F. And that takes us to our game here coming up here in just about 20 minutes. Germany, who's been in the World Cup now 21 times against Curaçao, who is making their debut in the World Cup. This is a true David versus Goliath game. Today's lineups are brought to you by Fox One. The excitement of the FIFA World Cup is now streaming live on Fox One, the official English streaming platform to catch every unforgettable moment. Fox One brings the action straight to your screen so you never miss a goal. Download Fox One and experience the FIFA World Cup live. Let's start with Germany looking into today's game. Danny, what are the Germans putting out there?
3: Well, Nagelsmann, the head coach for Germany, has got all the pressure to make sure Germany get off to a good start. They did not get out of the group stage in 2018 or 2022. A horror show for this country who are four-time champions. It's Neuer in goal, back from retirement. The 40-year-old will get into his fifth World Cup. He'll be in the sticks. It'll be Kimmich, Tah, Schlotterbeck, and Brown are your back four. Pavlovic and Mecha are your two holding players in front of that back four. And then it's your attacking four of Sané, Musiala, Wirtz, and then Havertz up front.
5: And for Neuer, by the way, he suffered an injury to his left calf at the end of the club season for Bayern, caused him to miss the German final and some pre-World Cup friendlies. However, he's been in full training. He is back now for Germany. For Curaçao, Brad Evans, what are they doing today?
0: A real true David and Goliath. It doesn't get any bigger than this one for Curaçao. The biggest moment in their national team's history. Dick Advocaat, the famous Dutch coach, will take control of this team. You got room in goal, Floranes, Obispo, Bajor, Fonville in the back, Bacuña, Comenencia, Bacuña and Chong, the former Manchester United player, Locadia and Hansen up top. And it'll be interesting. If it's a 4-4-2, do they go five in the back? They're going to have to withhold some pressure and maintain possession of the ball. But this is an island of 160,000 people.
5: Absolutely. Well, let's take a break and let's break down this game today. As you mentioned, it is true. David versus Goliath. Is there a chance for the David to slay Goliath? We will take a break and we will start breaking down Germany Curaçao. 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
30: 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My name is Jackson Felt. Today I'm joined for our pregame show by former United States men's national team player, two-time MLS champion Brad Evans, and the All-American and national champ at North Carolina, Danny Jackson. We're getting ready for Germany and Curaçao coming up here in just about 16 minutes. For Curaçao, they're making their World Cup debut, and they're facing the four-time champions in Germany who are in the World Cup for their 21st time. Germany stationed in Winston-Salem, North Carolina at Wake Forest University. Curaçao stationed in Boca Raton, Florida at Florida Atlantic University. Today's match is taking place at Houston Stadium in Texas. For Germany, their FIFA ranking currently is number 10. They've had a good run-up here to the World Cup, beating Switzerland and Ghana in friendlies. They also beat Finland 4-0 and the United States 2-1 just very recently. For Curaçao, it's not number 10. They're number 82 in the FIFA ranking as well. They just lost 4-1 to Scotland in a friendly on May 30th, and then they beat Aruba 4-0 on June 6th in a friendly. So as we said, Brad, this is true David Goliath. Is there hope for the David to be able to slay Goliath?
0: Look, there's hope, but we all realize the actual result of this game will probably be in favor of Germany. I think for Curaçao, you're going to see them come out absolutely hot. Now, I don't think that they'll play a 3-4-3 like that result against Scotland. They're going to have to play defensive because we know that goal differential is going to be a decider. It's a different World Cup format. 8 third place teams are going to get through. And I think that's probably the mindset of Curaçao right now. How do we give ourselves the best chance to advance out of our group? They have to defend extremely well. But if you look at this Bayern Munich lineup, it's going to be, Bayern Munich heavy lineup for Germany, it's going to be really difficult to hold them to one or two. They have to play their game. They have to keep control of the ball when they get it. But look for an extremely fast and athletic Curaçao team. I mean, these players are of Dutch heritage, and they are going to be very, very technical. They have a Dutch coach, so you know they're going to be organized. Now, can they add that athleticism on top of that? That's going to be a key for them today against Germany.
3: Yeah, I think playing with house money is the key today. They're going to play free. Yes, I think the climate inside of the Houston Stadium is going to benefit both teams. Germany won't suffer from significant heat, they'll be able to play on the front foot. But Curaçao will be chasing the ball. And if you're playing in deep heat, fatigue will kick in. But in a climate-controlled environment like Houston, it's going to be a little bit better for them. They're going to have the chance to get out of this group. Even being the smallest nation that's ever played, 156,000 people. Yes, one person in Chong is a native of Curaçao. The rest have been pulled in from heritage and from nationality. But Ivory Coast and Ecuador, the other two teams in the group. These are games that Curaçao can compete with. They had a great qualification. We had some back and forth of the coaching, of course. Advocaat now back in. But I certainly think that Curaçao will try and nick a point, and they'll look at teams like Qatar and the likes of Australia who played on the back foot and broke quickly in transition to get their two goals as an indicator of how to get a result.
0: And I think for this team, David and Goliath is the big story. Yes, this is a Curaçao team who had to pay their own baggage fees to get on flights. Their buses were missing. Only their first team could show up to World Cup qualifiers. The bench and the coaches showed up right at the start of a game. Those are all things as a player, though, that you bank on in moments like this. You remember those things. A player in 2019 passed away right before a game. And these are things that galvanize a nation, good or bad. But for them, they're going to have to come out and use those things. You better believe when they come into the team huddle, they're going to reflect on those moments and say, look at this Germany team. They've been given everything. They have every chance in the world. They have everything given to them. It's perfect. Their whole situation being in North Carolina is perfect. These guys are going to battle, and that's going to be a key factor for them.
30: Well, you look at yesterday, right? You had Switzerland 19th in the FIFA rankings, Qatar 56th, and that wasn't that on paper said, well, Switzerland should dominate this. Switzerland didn't put them away. It was 1-0, and then in the 95th minute at the death, a header goes in for Qatar, and boom, it's 1-1 final, and David gets the result there. So these things can happen. Danny, you mentioned the coaching aspect of this, and that's one of the most interesting parts for me. Obviously, on one side, Nagelsmann, one of the world's best. I mean, it was just 5 years ago that he goes to Bayern for a world record managerial transfer of $29 million. Is what Nagelsmann got to coach Bayern. Unbelievable. On the other side, we've mentioned him a number of times, the Dutchman, Dick Advocaat, the 78-year-old who now manages Curaçao. Very interesting story, and you kind of alluded to it, Danny. So he was leading the national team, and then in February, just a few months ago, Dick stepped down due to issues with his daughter's health. But the results were not there for Curaçao. The national team was not together, it was not playing well, and nothing was working. So due to pressure from fans, from players, from sponsors with the team, they begged Dick to step back in, and Fred Rutten, who was initially appointed as his successor, stepped back out, and Advocaat stepped back in. And what that tells to me, Danny, is they have a man in place who the players certainly want to play for and believe around and believe in, and probably he is the guy, if anybody, who could rally a David Goliath performance.
3: Yeah, we talk about presence, we talk about man management. You know, Dick Advocaat is going to be, good question around him is he fully focused, is he fully engaged? Because that's going to be the question coming off some of the challenges he's had over the last few months. But he's going to be facing also the youngest coach in German history, Nagelsmann, at 38 years old, became the head coach at 28 years old with Leipzig. So, you know, you've got two opposite ends of the spectrum, but I think it's about what you do in the second half. That's where coaches make and earn their money is what are the subs they're going to make? What do you do during these hydration breaks to reset your team? I think hydration breaks today is going to be key for Curaçao and Advocaat to reset the team against a German team that will play on that front foot.
30: We are 10 minutes away from Germany. Curaçao will get to our players to watch and the history in the World Cup for both countries. 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
30: Listening to FIFA World Cup 2026 on iHeartRadio. Jackson Feltz alongside the former United States men's national teamer Brad Evans and the All-American and national champ Danny Jackson. Germany, Curaçao, we're just a few minutes away from kickoff for Germany. This is their 21st appearance in the World Cup. They only missed the World Cup in 1930 when they didn't enter and 1950 when they were banned. Otherwise, they've been utterly dominant. Except for just recently. Since 2014, since they won it, it's been kind of a disaster. Germany did not make it out of the group stage in 2018, and then in 2022, they also did not make it out of the group stage. They were in the group of death with Spain, Japan, and Costa Rica, but it has been disappointing so far for the Germans. For Curaçao, as we've talked about, this is their first ever World Cup. They have been undefeated through 10 matches in CONCACAF qualifiers. They talked topped their group. They scored the automatic World Cup spot by finishing first in Group B there of their qualifiers, and they are in now for the very first time. Today's players to watch are brought to you by Fox One. The excitement of FIFA World Cup is now streaming on Fox One, the official English streaming platform to catch every unforgettable moment. Fox One brings the action straight to your screen so you never miss a goal. Download Fox One and experience the FIFA World Cup live. Brad, who are your players to watch for today?
0: For Curaçao, it's Tahith Chong. I mean, this is an academy kid at Manchester United and then makes a few appearances for the first team. But for me, it's not all about first team appearances. It's about being in that environment with top quality players week in, week out for the majority of your career. Yes, he's bounced around in the championship now, but he's going to be the player that has played against the caliber of player that he's going to play against today in Germany. All of those players are top players. Danny's going to, you could run down the whole list. It's tough to pick your player to watch there. But I think for him, Chong is going to have to lead that midfield because he's going to have to be the linchpin for the ball to get from defenders to midfield to forward if they're going to have any chance of putting Germany under any sustained pressure.
3: Yeah, I think for me, that attacking three for Germany is going to be one of the best attacking three in the tournament. Sané will play naturally outside on that right-hand side and come in. But the question is, how does Musiala and Wirtz play together so well? Wirtz, $150 million transfer to Liverpool a year ago, struggled to find his best form, eventually got there towards the back end of the season. Musiala broke his leg in the Club World Cup a year ago, coming back to full fitness now. How do they work together and how do they unlock, which could be a very disciplined back line for Curaçao?
0: I think, to your point, the front three are going to be incredible, and that's going to lead to the whole back line for Curaçao having to play as one unit. Obispo obviously has the experience at PSV for 150 games. Now, the rest of that lineup, you kind of look at the games that they've played, where they've played, and it's a bit of an unknown. But look, I've played in World Cup qualifiers against the same exact lineup that you're looking at right now, and the coach for Germany and all the players are saying, do not underestimate this team. Yes, if you were on German soil, automatic, we're going to win this game 5-6-0. But listen, you're playing away from home, and it's going to be a difficult task for Germany to unlock this team to start this match.
30: Well, this is true. David versus Goliath, 10th overall in the FIFA rankings, 82nd overall in the FIFA rankings. It's Germany for the 21st time in the World Cup. It's Curaçao for the first time. Let's get to kickoff. Germany Curaçao is coming up next. 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
8: After coming out of international retirement, the exciting left-back Nathaniel Brown's interesting. He has an American father, but chose to play for Germany. Jamal Musiala fully recovered from the horrendous broken leg he suffered in the US last summer, and Arsenal's Kai Havertz gets the nod up front. That's how they'll line up. As for Curaçao, well, the selection is bold. They pick the Middlesbrough winger, Sanjay Hansen. He comes in at the expense of a defender, Julian Galli. Both Bakuna brothers, Leandro and Juninho, played in the English Premier League, and Tahith Chong was once the young player of the year at Manchester United. Most of the players play in the Dutch first or second divisions, but have chosen to play for Curaçao. Quite a scene, isn't it? Is this the World Cup where Germany bounce back? Four times champions, once feared, these days maybe

0: They looked very, very nervous, understandably. But advocates of wily old Fox, let's see how he's set them up here to do what is a mountainous task.
1: You see right away, Ian, Germany pressing high up the field, especially with this roof closed. Heat is not an issue today. I expect the Germans to press all day, try to pin Curaçao in and create chance after chance.
0: Foul on Tahith Chong, who scored a superb solo goal in one of the prep games away to Scotland. Curaçao shocked everybody by taking the lead. They lost 4-1 in the end, but it was a respectable performance. Here's Pessoa under a little bit of pressure from Kai Havertz. Germany, by the way, are on a run of 9 successive wins. That is their longest winning streak for 46 years. Schlotterbeck wins the header for the Germans. We've got a little bit of a job to do. I'm told by my spies who follow German football all the time, in just convincing the German public that they are actually a force. Let's see how good they are at this World Cup, having been knocked out in the group stage, unthinkably, in the last two competitions. Leroy Sané. Then Brown, who goes for the return here. Here's Nathaniel Brown. Chance for the very first goal of the day. And Brown showing there why he's such an exciting prospect. Bayern Munich trying reportedly to sign him this summer. And he could have played for the United States because his father's American.
1: And this is important for Curaçao to do throughout the day. Fonville gets out of pressure, drawing a foul or being able to break the press of Germany and then calm down a little bit will help them. Every minute they can take off the clock is an advantage for them.
0: Floramus as well, coming in Sayer down the line for Locadia, who's the lone striker. Hansen's waiting in the middle. He wanted an early cross. Locadia held it up well. Chong looking to force his way through. Landon, you and I were saying on the way in, Curaçao, they're not a team of bakers and candlestick makers. They're professional footballers playing at a pretty decent level. Six of this team playing in top flights somewhere.
1: No, you're right, Ian. Look, we played in CONCACAF. I played in CONCACAF for a long time. Sometimes you play countries where majority of their players play in their domestic league in a Caribbean island. And sometimes it's semi-professional. It's not fully professional. This is not, Curaçao is not that. They beat some good teams in qualifying to get here. And they're professionals. They play in decent clubs. So this is not a cakewalk by any means for Germany.
0: Is Florian Wirtz, who had a mixed first season with Liverpool after his big money move. Musiala looking to find a way through, and they're set up quite boldly, Curaçao, really. Ball well won back by Hansen. And there is Juninho Bacunha. One of those two brothers, the younger one of the two, who did play in the English Premier League when Huddersfield were in that league for a season or two. Quite atmospheric with the roof on, isn't it, here? And just as well, because it is quite brutally hot outside.
1: Obviously a big German contingent, but there is a massive Curaçao contingent also behind the goal that Eli Room is in right now, and they were pretty loud and boisterous pregame. They're excited to be here.
0: It's Mecha, who's been given the vote in the center of midfield ahead of Leon Goretzka today. Brown, what's a lovely ball through, and there's an opportunity here maybe for Germany to get the first goal, and what a very good block to deny Musiala. Now Brown looking to work something on this left-hand side. Wirtz

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0: put some more goals in the back of the net, create a bit more of a spread between the scoreline because the media will be coming after them. It was a gripping first half. As soon as Curaçao got that 1-1 tie, I mean, the crowd exploded. I'm sure there was fans all over the world, you know, in support of Curaçao, maybe not nationals of Curaçao who were celebrating that goal as well. But for Curaçao, they earned the respect, I think, of everybody in that first half. They came at it. It did show the golfing class in and around the 18-yard box. They had chances to break, didn't make the right decisions at times. But I think what's most important for both these countries is what they do in the second half will set themselves up for the rest of the group, because Ivory Coast and Ecuador are games where Curaçao could get something out of those games based on the performance they put in this first half. For Germany, it's to create some more confidence in the offensive third of the field. They look like they could walk around Curaçao at times, but they've got to make sure they take advantage of that possession in the final third. So can they set themselves up both for the coming two games?
1: Brad, it does seem to me where Curaçao, the story here is they've, you can look at the fans, the reactions right now, even when Germany get the second and the third, they're very happy. They scored on the 2014 champions. They scored on the 10th ranked team in all FIFA. There is a feeling like maybe we already accomplished something, but any keys to them to maybe get back in this game?
2: Well, you can't do desperate defending for 90 minutes. You're going to run yourself ragged. You're not going to advance out of a tournament just from desperate defending. But it's going to be about the midfield maintaining possession. And Lacadia, he's a big, strong striker. They have to find a way to get him involved and just to bring players into the play. They're going to have to get a goal at some point. You don't want to leave this game with nothing. And then Casimir, he'll come off the bench, hopefully. That was their leading goal scorer in qualifying. They have to. I think they can go for it.
0: Yeah, for Germany, it's sometimes stepping out the shadows of the legends of past, from the Beckenbauers, from the Klinsmanns who have won World Cups, of course, from obviously the Özils and Schweinsteigers of 2014. They have to find their own identity. Who do they want to be? And I think top to bottom, they are strong. They have to show it now in the second half.
1: It's Germany 3, Curaçao 1. We will head back out to Houston Stadium for the second half. 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
10: Time.
11: Thank you very much indeed, Rebecca. In that first half, 8 of the 10 German outfield players had a shot. The exceptions being Kimmich and Tah, two of the defenders. So there's more defending.

0: to do here for Curaçao, but can they cause another sensation? They're going to make a change here. Antonissa, who usually plays out on the left wing, replacing Tonje Hansen. So that is a like-for-like switch. Plays football in the lower divisions in Greece for Kefisia, Jeremy Antonissa. And there was a period of great embarrassment for Germany in that first half when they found themselves 1-1 against Curaçao. And there are 39 German cities that are bigger than Curaçao. Quite a few American ones as well.
1: I was going to say, maybe more American ones than that.
0: I think Curaçao is the size of Springfield, Massachusetts. Don't think they qualified for the World Cup. Maybe the World Club Cup down the line somewhere.
1: I'm impressed that you know where Springfield, Massachusetts is.
0: Well, somebody wrote it down for me.
1: All right.
0: We looked it up. Tar to lay it forward to Germany. The pressure's off them a little bit again now.
1: It is, Ian, but they're like you said, embarrassment is the right word. They were embarrassed to get score. I mean, nobody expected Curaçao to score a goal here against Germany, and I think they probably feel like they need to win 6-7, 8-1 to make this feel okay. 3-1 is simply not good enough for them. They will get hammered in the German press if they don't make this bigger scoreline.
0: Kimmich's ball. Oh, and it's beautiful from Musiala. It's a sensational strike from him. He made it look easy. It wasn't.

0: 7 in 10 caps for Dennis Undaf now.
1: Starts with clever work down the left side. Little slip ball down the line. As it came across, I was thinking, first time here, Kimmich will hit it. Second time there, he'll hit it. But he's seen this all before. Rolls it across. Wants to get his striker on the board here. And Undav, not cleanest contact. But you put it on net and good things happen. 6-1 now to Germany.
0: And six different scorers. Pavlovic. It's Chong. A little bit of a problem for Leandro Bacuno, who's had to sit pretty deep most of the time. Kurosawa have worked so hard to try to contain Germany, but it's very, very difficult. Given the golf, there could be another one here. Ozawa doing the defending. Here's Marguerite. Curaçao still believing they might be able to come out with a second goal to delight their legion of supporters behind that goal they're attacking. I think there's no question, whatever, Curaçao will leave this stadium with heads held high. Still got to play the other two teams in the group as well. A few days off, Ecuador and Ivory Coast. Those two teams waiting to play each other. This game's on Fox Sports 1 for you. It's going to be a feast of football for the next, well, month plus. Of course, a lot of the teams will be going home early. Which two will stay the duration? Rudiger. Part of the eventful season at Real Madrid. There are other adjectives I could have used. Chong again. Good work off the ball by Germany. Keep working hard. Here's Havertz. It's one of those situations, I think, where everyone fancies they might be able to nick a World Cup goal here. Sané, who hasn't got one so far today. Been involved a lot, mine. Inside the last 9 minutes. Germany, of course, on their way to a three-point start, as almost inevitably it was going to be. Although we did wonder for a few minutes when Curaçao equalised in the first half,

0: Nobody that deep. Not even Schlotterbeck. Don't forget, James Corden and the After Hours crew will be on Fox tonight for another nightly wrap of everything going on in the World Cup. And it's on Fox at midnight local. Curaçao are going to bring on another striker, Jovan Castanilla, who led the way with 5 World Cup qualifying goals. And for Germany, a chance for Waldemar Anton, Borussia Dortmund, central defender. He was originally Mats Hummels' replacement at Dortmund when they snapped him up from Stuttgart. Sometimes nicknamed the defensive tower. Referee pulls back the play here. Germany, of course, also have to play those other two teams in the group. The 3 points today won't settle the issue, not at all. Ivory Coast, pretty talented, actually, looking at their squad. They could be dangerous. Ecuador, who amazingly let in only 5 goals in 18 qualifying matches in South America. That might be the best defensive record in the world.
1: I'm really intrigued by that match tonight.
0: Yeah.
1: To the beauty of the World Cup being is all these contrasting styles that never play against each other except in these tournaments.
0: Marguerite on this left-hand side now. Again,

0: So another little test here for the German defence. That's the goal by Undav, one which he can put on his showreel. Pavlovic starts the latest German attack wave. That's missed a lot of the season in England with injury. That was back for the business end of it all. Arsenal winning the Premier League title and getting to the Champions League final. Some people in North London of a red and white persuasion are still celebrating all that. Return ball played in Raum here. He wants one too. The legs of goalkeeper Room do the job.
1: And he did really well because that was a tricky one. It got deflected on the way in and he reacted well and fortunately fell right to him.
0: His team have conceded six goals, but you'd have to say he's had a pretty good game back there, the Miami FC goalkeeper. 37 years of age now too. What a thrill, what an experience for these Curaçao players. I'd say their man of the match is the guy who scored, coming in Sayer. Still full of energy as well, this late in the game. Floranus had made the run forward again. Germany having to do some defending with Schlotterbeck. Great scenes behind that goal. Blue is the colour, all right. Is Rudiger not first choice anymore? Wants to drop in one behind, but nothing doing this time. Castanilla now for Curaçao, one of the substitutes brought on by Dick Advocat. He will be 79 in September. Still looks well, still loves the game. Title winner PSV Eindhoven in the Netherlands, treble with Rangers in Scotland, title winner in Russia with Zenit St. Petersburg, where he is an honorary citizen of that very, very fine town of St. Petersburg. Undav's ball, Havertz is in here. Oh, and that's cute. That's very cute. And it's seven. Goal scorer's goal, that.

0: comes from a turnover in midfield. And Havertz, you can see the deflection there from Goretzka. Played through Havertz, turns on the speed, and then just the experience, the technique, lays Eli Room down, clips it over him. Number 7 with the 7th goal for Germany.
1: Cute finish, isn't it? The comments of Landon Donovan, who on this day 24 years ago scored for the USA against Poland. Remember that, Landon?
2: That long ago?
1: In the World Cup, yeah. USA were already through despite the defeat. And then the Mexico game.
0: That one I remember.
1: USA getting to the quarterfinals 2002. Could the team this year match that kind of run? Or maybe even better it? Goretzka hops it on here to Raum. He's been able to play almost like an outside left since he's come on. Broken up again by Schlotterbeck.
0: You know, there's been a lot of talk about the expansion of the World Cup to 48 teams, Ian. And a lot of people were against it. My podcast colleague, Tim Howard, not for it. But I actually love it. When you sit in this stadium and you see the 6,000 Curaçao fans and what it means to them, you saw them celebrate the goal. So the short term is the joy that that brings. But long term, a country like Curaçao, who now receive all the money that comes from this, the recognition, you could see them over time get better and better and become a team that is a perennial World Cup team. And I think that's really valuable. So I love it. I love seeing what's happened here today. And hopefully this helps jumpstart that nation into becoming a more prominent World Cup nation.
1: Here's another thing that's happened today. A really strange one. This is a World Cup game with no cards. No yellow cards. Juninho Bacuna. I'm going to hop it through to Margarito. He's looked quite lively since he came on. I wonder whether he might get a start next time. They really have tried their heart out and put on quite a show here, Curaçao, but the gap is just too big in terms of class and resources. 72 places in the world rankings.
0: Sure, and the other piece, Ian, is that with 8 third-place teams going through, you never know, right? Their goal differential is going to be a challenge now. But if they get a couple results, sneak a win and get a tie against Ivory Coast and Ecuador, they could find themselves through.
1: Well, they've had their moments here, but they found Germany just a bit too hot to handle in the second half, predictably enough. Cleared it not very far, only as far as Florianos. They want a second goal here. They want to score in front of those fans behind that goal. That's definitely part of their late motivation here now. It's going to be a winning start for Julian Nagelsmann. It's fair to say he's yet to win over the German football public completely. I thought Germany played pretty well at the last European Championship. They just had the misfortune of bumping into eventual champion Spain in the quarterfinal. Juninho Bacuna again looking to dance his way through the defence late on. Bad challenge from him on Undav, which went unpunished. Goretzka picks it up again. Here's Leon Goretzka driving through the centre of the midfield. Looking to state his case to Julian Nagelsmann. Not in possession of one of the shirts at the moment. And the way Mecha played today, I don't think we'll be regaining it at the moment. But Pavlovic wants one here. Goretzka couldn't quite control it. 5 minutes of added time, and there's not too much more of this. A late collision. Referee Jalal Jayed from Morocco has not once had to reach for a yellow card.
0: I mean, it's been a pretty easy game to officiate, to be honest.
1: It's almost unheard of, isn't it, these days? I mean, there are so many ways you can pick up a yellow card in a competitive game, too.
0: Well, there's still a minute left.
1: Yeah, it's got time. Now for their late party piece, Germany are going to try and score a free kick from, what, 25 yards? It looks like there are several interested parties.
0: There's so much negotiating going on here. I think I can do this, but I think I can do this, and I want to do this. And we'll see who wins out here.
1: Zane Raum chips it instead. Goretzka couldn't control it. And that will be harmless enough. And that might be just about everything we want to see. The referee's going to blow for time. Germany have the points. For 17 minutes, though, it was 1-1. Curaçao making history. Levano, Komanen, Sayer with their goal. But Germany restored order, and here in Houston, they have liftoff. They win by 3-1.
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7: In what was a battle of David versus Goliath, the second half saw Goliath really take over, and the final score being Germany 7, Curaçao 1. You're listening to FIFA World Cup 2026 on iHeartRadio. We welcome you to the postgame show for Germany Curaçao, and it did end up being the blowout we thought it could be. The Germans, who have not gotten out of the group stage in the previous two World Cups, do take this opening match of FIFA World Cup 2026 7-1 over Curaçao, making their World Cup debut. We welcome you in, Jackson Feltz, alongside the former United States men's national teamer Brad Evans and the All-American and national champion at North Carolina, Danny Jackson. Brad, it was tight for a while, but we did see Germany eventually take over.
8: You knew that they would. You just look at top to bottom, the German lineup, their history in World Cups. Everyone is playing at the top teams in Europe. You knew that the class was going to show through eventually. It took a little bit of time for them to get into a rhythm. Both teams are playing at such a high intensity to start these games. It's really hard to predict what you're going to face in the first 10, 15 minutes, but everyone settled in, a couple adjustments at halftime, and Germany really did come through and show their class. It was a walk through the park for them in that second half. I'm not sure any of the substitutes that came on had a sweat, but at the end of the day, Germany did what they had to do to set themselves up in a game that could have been a trap game. And it was, you know, for the first 22 minutes trying to figure things out. So for Germany, a big step forward for them to get that game off their back and ultimately look forward.
9: Yeah, it was getting the result out of this game. There was a banana skin that could have happened in the first quarter of that game. And the hydration break definitely helped Germany to reset after Curaçao scored right before that. But for such a small nation, the smallest nation to ever compete in the World Cup, they had their moment in the spotlight. And they played really well. They

0: 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Danny mentioned the early goal. It came in the sixth minute. That's where it started for Germany. And then for the first 20 minutes of the game, Germany had 10 shots, only scoring one of those 20. For the rest of the game, they had just 16 shots. They scored six goals in those 16 shots. Kuroskow with the goal in the 21st minute. They held a 1-1 game for 17 minutes, and then Germany scored in the 38th minute, in the 45th plus 3, 47th with Musiala, 68th with Nathaniel Brown, 78th with Undav, and then 88th with Havertz, and that gave them the 7-1 win. We'll continue breaking down this game. Germany winning over Curaçao 7-1. 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

0: Don't think it would have worked out for Cody Gakpo anyway. But that's the first time we've seen a bit of space for Somerville to run into. The angle was just against him, but that was a nice start to this second half for the Dutch. In it goes by Van Hekker. Ryan Gravenberch twisting and turning. Too many bodies between him and the goal. There were blue shirts everywhere. Van Hekker gets it back again. Now De Jong. Out it goes to Crescencio Somerville, who's supported here by Denzel Dumfries. Now Donyell Marlin. And stepping in there was Sano to break things up, win it back for Japan, but he can't keep the ball in play. But a lively start for the Dutch, Owen, who quickly got themselves onto the front foot.
1: Yeah, but Japan take away the middle, and I think Netherlands keep trying to come back inside. I think the space is outside.
0: Cody Gakpo, who had lots of the ball in the first half on the left-hand side for the Netherlands, but didn't do a great deal with it, in all honesty. Here's Gravenberch, and now Somerville. Ryan Gravenberch again. Drives in the cross, it's gone right through the six-yard box and flashed across the front of Donyell Marlin.
1: Yeah, and Clarence Seedorf at half-time made a great point. One of those midfield needs to make a run and get forward and support Donyell Marlin. Try and Gravenberch now. That's when you need to time that run, make it. That's difficult to defend for Japan. And again, you need more bodies in there. Gakpo coming in the back post, maybe.
0: Here's Ueda, who had to wait until right to the end of the first half to get his first opportunity to take a shot at Bart Verbruggen.
1: Yeah, Japan need to get their attacking players more touches. Or Kubo.
0: Attacking options on the Dutch bench as well. Different types of attacking players. Justin Kluivert, who's a goal-scoring winger in the Premier League with Bournemouth. Wout Weghorst, who's the big man through the middle if you want to start being a bit more direct. Of course, there's Memphis Depay, who, despite his age, is the all-time record goal-scorer for the Dutch. And then there's Noah Lang, who... Yeah. Had a good season too. Nearly lost his thumb, by the way, in the Champions League at Liverpool when he got it caught on that advertising hoarding. But they've got options, haven't they? Different types of players to suit the circumstances, potentially.
1: Yeah, and I think we've seen all the managers use the sub bench really well. To great effect. Yeah, Noah Lang's very lively. Memphis Depay has got a goal in him without question.
0: Nakamura's ball. Not too much on that. Ueda was trying to make the running behind Van Hekker.
1: Yeah, I think we've seen a lot of those passes fled so far in this World Cup. That vertical pass.
0: Frenkie de Jong. Virgil van Dijk. Three starting players in the Dutch team from Liverpool. The man in possession, Cody Gakpo, along with Gravenberch and van Dijk. He's got the free kick there for the foul on Doan, who was trying to stand his ground and in doing so impeded the Dutch winger.
1: It's probably the first time Gakpo's gone left. Left and then he skips back inside. That's a difficult matchup for Doan.
0: So Reinders over the free kick for the Netherlands. Van Hekker and Van Dijk have both gone forward into the six-yard box of Japan. Donyell Marlin's got his head to a couple of Reinders crosses in this match so far today. And this time he hits the first man, the man who gave the free kick away, Doan. Gravenberch's ball in, that's a good header!

0: I think on the balance of the game, though, you'd have to say it's probably fair.
1: Yeah.
0: It's about fair.
2: And I think, as we suspected before the game kicked off, it's going to take a good team come the knockout stages to beat either of these. We've seen enough evidence today to suggest that they can have a big impact, both of them, on this World Cup.
0: Yeah, different styles, but again, great point for Leicester. They're going to be hard to beat.
2: Two minutes of the additional time left. Van Dijk, who scored the first goal with a great header. All four goals have been scored in this brilliant second half.
0: Netherlands look so much more dangerous than Somerville and Gakpo on the pitch. Marlon, be surprised if Koeman takes him off again so early.
2: Ekke. Van de Ven. Van Dijk. 90 seconds left. The Dutch have fallen silent. The Japanese supporters inside the stadium are singing their songs. The relief of the equalising goal from Daichi Kamada. Flipped out by Van Dijk to Dumfries. Played on now towards Timber. That's good defending over there by Ito. And he got a bit of support as well from Nakamura. De Jong's toe finds Verbruggen.
0: Just now they've started to play again, haven't they, in the Netherlands? It got so deep for about 20 minutes.
2: Frankie De Jong looking for Brian Brobbey. Across came Taniguchi.
0: Have that.
2: Van Hekker. Timber. Lovely touch from Memphis Depay. Quinton Timber crossed in towards Koopmeiners and Brobbey, but too high for both of them. The speed of Van der Ven keeps the ball in play. Last chance for the Dutch, 30 seconds to go. Memphis Depay loses the ball. Maybe the chance on the counter for Japan. It's with Ito. I think the Japanese are happy with what they've got.
0: I tell you, won't be happy. Ronald Koeman with Memphis Depay.
2: Yeah.
0: He's not played well since he's come on.
2: Hasn't it been good this second half?
0: Terrific, great game. They've proper had a go at each other.
2: And that's full time. And I've got to say, I've thoroughly enjoyed that. Virgil van Dijk and Crescencio Somerville, the Dutch led twice. But on both occasions, Japan found an answer. First through Nakamura, and then by that little touch from Daichi Kamada. It's a point apiece in Group F, a classic in Dallas. The Netherlands 2, Japan 2.
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1: You are listening to FIFA World Cup 2026 on iHeartRadio. Welcome into the postgame show. I'm your host, Jackson Feltz, alongside the former United States men's national teamer and two-time MLS champion, Brad Evans, as well as the former All-American and national champion, former Leeds United player as well, Danny Jackson. Welcome in, everybody. Netherlands and Japan was talked up to be one of the games of the group stage here in FIFA World Cup 2026. And it took a little bit to get going, first 30 minutes, but the last 60, it lived up to every single bit of one of the matches of the group stage. It ends 2-2 after a spectacular second half of soccer. Let's get into it. Let's dive in. 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Brad, Danny, what a last 45 minutes of soccer we just watched.
8: That was a fun one to watch. And we talked at halftime what were going to be the adjustments going into the second half. And the first thing you saw from the kickoff was Virgil van Dijk was urging his players to get the ball moving faster. And that's the one thing we said at halftime. And even at the halfway point, at the water break, we said the ball needs to be played faster. And I think both teams got that message and they settled in. We've talked about it throughout the day. It's the first game for them in a World Cup. You get your nerves under control, and then you just play the way you know how to play. And I think each coach probably had words at halftime saying, we expect more. We expect you to come out and implement your game. Both of them did. And look, it's a 2-2 game. Enthralling second half. It just went back and forth and back and forth. Two set-piece goals, really, and then two fantastic strikes to close out that game.
9: Yeah, the stats read very much how the game ended with 2-2, 10 shots each, very close on possession in that second half especially. We talked about it at halftime. It was a chess match of sorts in that first half. Both teams trying to figure themselves out, hadn't played against each other for a good number of years, but it started to open itself up in the second half, as you mentioned, Brad, whether it's players, coaching staff, making some tweaks, and it was a fantastic 45 minutes, four brilliant goals, starting with Van Dijk with that header we talked about, good delivery in the box, and this game from a goal standpoint was bookended by two really good deliveries. Missed the first man, found the people inside the box. Van Dijk with that first header, and of course the equalizer for Japan for that second one from the air.
8: I think the one thing that stuck out for me was Somerville and Gakpo in that half were really just allowed to go, and in Ecuador's statements at halftime, let those guys go, make mistakes if they want to, but they provided everything for the Netherlands in that second half. Somerville scores a goal to go up 2-1, and then 3 minutes later gets subbed off. Maybe it's injury, maybe it's tired legs, maybe the Netherlands were a little bit overconfident at that point, but the game changed in Japan's favor after that. And you have to look back at those things and the tactical switches that happen, the subs that you make, really do make a massive impact on this stage.
9: Yeah, the question is would both teams have taken a point coming into this game? We talked about being one of the big marquee games from a standpoint of quality of team, the expectations for each country going into this World Cup. I think a point sets them up well, both for the next couple of games. Sweden obviously played Tunisia a little later on. Those games will be coming up in the coming weeks between those two nations. But what's interesting is I think there's some disappointment for the Dutch. They dropped off somewhat when they got their goals. Both goals they allowed Japan to come. You've got to give them credit for playing on the front foot, trying to chase that game. But interestingly, Netherlands have not lost a game in the World Cup after going up twice. So, you know, they broke that record, which I'm sure they didn't want to. But you know, they've built up something to build on. And, you know, a little bit of, Brad, we talked about it going into the second half, you know, being focused, being disciplined. Van de Ven switched off for a split second, didn't step up with his line, and allowed Japan to tie things up.
8: Yeah, look, if you're an outside back, you must be in line or in front of your center backs. And in a World Cup, that has to be operation number one, because that exact situation can happen. The two center backs do a great job. When the ball gets retreated, they step up to clear some space so that their goalkeeper can come out. But what does Van de Ven do? He gets stuck ball watching, and he's just a yard keeping the Japanese player onside, and then the goal comes straight from that. So it's 2 points lost for the Netherlands, but really you see Japan coming off and saying, we really had to battle for that one to get a point.
9: Yeah, a couple of, I mean, obviously Somerville was a player that we talked about before in the pregame. Is a player that can break out, just got relegated with West Ham, started his career in England with Leeds, and scored a brilliant second goal, curled it, coming off that right-hand side, came in on his weaker left foot, found the far corner. But it was the overlapping run by Dumfries that forced the outside back for Japan just to hesitate for a split second. He dropped off, gave a little bit of space for Somerville to come into that window of space and then curl the ball in the far post.
1: The points are shared between Japan and Netherlands, a 2-2 result, an outstanding second half of soccer to watch, and we will continue to break down this game. Leading into the next game, which is Ivory Coast and Ecuador. We'll get into that a little bit later on, but there's still a lot to talk about after this 2-2 dramatic second half, Netherlands and Japan. 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

0: play. Throwing coming up for Ecuador on the far side. Did well in World Cup qualifying, just finishing second to Argentina, the defending World Cup champions. Minda sliding it. Wanted to get a return, taken away by Singo for Ivory Coast. They try to slip it through. And the sea of blue is one, and then the foul.
1: And there's some of the defensive discipline that we're going to see from Ivory Coast as well. Should have loads of confidence coming into this match just a couple weeks ago. Beat France 2-1. Had to defend a lot, but stayed tight between the lines already with the amount of possession that Ecuador has in this game. Just going to need to make sure that they're disciplined. And then in these moments, this gets unlucky at the last second as Singo comes through.
0: Verbal warning for the captain, Frank Kessier.
1: Yep, initially.
0: He's the most capped player in this roster coming into this game. This is cap 105 for him. Cristóbal Ordóñez on that right side. Ecuador forced back. All the way back to Galíndez.
1: And JP Kessié in the midfield, who just saw concede that foul, is going to be so important for this Ivory Coast team just to calm them down in moments, get possession themselves, have dynamic wingers that can really cause problems, especially on this right hand side when Cap and Capié pushes forward, have the ability to go 1v1 but also find the space in behind. With how stingy this Ecuadorian defense is, at times they do look lock in player for player, so the off the ball movement is going to be key for Ivory Coast.
0: And he's on the chase on the left. Singo wins the ball with good physical play. Defending. Duay played it back. Switched to the left side. And Badu has it knocked away. Throw-in coming up for Ivory Coast. Ivory Coast so stingy in World Cup qualifying. Didn't concede a goal. Ended up conceding 6 in 5 games in the African Cup of Nations. Ball slotted into the middle. Brought down by Pepe, sending it back, and now to the right side, towards Diamande, a player to watch tonight. Duay back for Pepe. Kessier.
1: You gotta love the World Cup.
0: Yeah.
1: A huge...
0: The booing at every touch.
1: Yes. In the sea of yellows across... We saw a ton of them at the fan festival yesterday. Wondering where the Ivory Coast fans were. Well, Ecuador took all the tickets.
0: Yeah. Here they come again on that left side, intended for Minda, but it's collected by Ivory Coast. The last World Cup appearance for them was 2006. Ball play to the right side. Diamande. Pick up there. Set across to the left. Fofana.
1: Well, it's just smart right now from Ivory Coast. This is slow things down. Come out of that defensive posture and just keep possession themselves. Not allow for this crowd to be able to get behind Ecuador.
0: Diamande towards the middle. Nice ball ahead, but it's cut off. Flipped away. Ecuador back forward on the right side.
1: Well, with the way that Ecuador likes to defend, again, they will be aggressive with their approach. They will lock in player for player. So that off the ball movement, great idea there for Ivory Coast just to try to slip in behind.
0: No room there. Capié was trying to get it back. That's a foul. Free kick. Ivory Coast. Kessié will put it in. Jay-Z in attendance today. He took advantage of getting a nice photo with him. Here's the long ball played in, and that's swept away. The middle collected and played all the way back to goal to Yaya Fofana, who didn't give up a goal

0: Vitae upfield. It's kicked away from him, and he's down. And another yellow card has been issued. This one on Kessier.
1: It's Vitae, the one that's driving through the midfield. Necessary for SAA to come through the back of Incapier. Vitae initially driving forward, looks to find Incapier. And that's a position that's caused a little bit of problems since he's been inverting, shifting into those central areas. Incapier, and who's going to pick him up? But then they also have an outlet out wide, so the positioning, see Kessier just late, overly aggressive, brings a second yellow card.
0: When all is said and done, free kick for Vitae, who pushes it back to Pacho. Franco. Yeboah. Back in the Ecuador half for Pacho. 40th minute. Scoreless here. Ecuador is at the crossbar twice. Missed on other opportunities as well. One very early in the game from Ener Valencia, their best goal scorer.
1: In the tight game, it's exactly what we expected coming in.
0: Minda trying to tuck it inside. That's a little bit more than shoulder to shoulder.
1: He just needs to be careful. I caught on a late challenge just moments ago as well. This time, Valencia coming over. He hasn't really been able to get himself in the game in those central areas. Good opportunity early on, but outside of that, he's had to drift to try to find the game a bit. That time, Dule just comes right through him. So he catches the top of his foot. Regardless, sets up a really dangerous area for Ecuador to be able to whip this ball in.
0: So the referee, while we're on replay, putting the name in the book of Dule. That's three, Lori. That's a high number in the first half on one team.
1: Especially at the right back position. Have to be very careful not to be too committed to get in, get the tackles. You need to get your positioning right.
0: Number 19 in blue, Gonzalo Plata, ready to take this free kick. Zeros on the board, 41st minute. It is Plata ready to go. Curling ball to the middle, headed over. Goal kick for Ivory Coast.
1: I think with how tight this game has been, though, both teams getting some quality chances. The set pieces are going to become even more important as this game wears on. Just getting the service right, putting it into the mix. Good looking in swinger, trying to meet the heads of his teammates. It's a little bit behind him. Valencia trying to come back across it to keep it on frame, just rising above the entire time.
0: Fana sends this one deep in Ecuador territory. One in the air by Pacho, given right back. Kessier's pass up the middle, denied. Minda tried to bring it down with some help from Valencia. And everyone seemed to lose sight of that ball. Singo kept it in play. Deflected ball. Settled. Intended for Plata, never got there. Pushed back by Yeboah. Caicedo. From long distance, will push it to the right.
1: With patience from Caicedo. It's not to force the issue. Just find the open player, keep possession. It'll be really important in this posture right now for Ivory Coast, just to make sure they don't dive in. You got three yellow cards. If Ecuador is smart, they will go down on any sort of contact just to try to get the referee to have a second guess.
0: Ball out of play. Coming up, the Visa halftime show on MS1. Plenty to talk about on this very busy day at the World Cup. We saw Germany with a 7-1 win over the smallest country to ever play in a World Cup, Curaçao. Pacho holds there. latter stages of this opening half. There should be at least 3 minutes of added time because of the hydration break. Possibly more with those yellow cards. And the slight injury to Moises Caicedo. Ivory Coast getting to it. Diamande calls for it, receives on the right, slips it back inside. Pepe. Play it back, he'll get a throw in.
1: Initially, it was a well done from Ivory Coast just to pick off that pass from Incapié, because his positioning when he does shift into those central areas has caused a little bit of problems for Ivory Coast. He's finding space in between the lines, but I still think there's opportunity for Diamande just to be able to take off, play that ball in behind, see how Ecuador defensively adjusts to his positioning. He's been happy with just checking back to the ball, getting it out wide and looking to take on 1v1. That allows for Ecuador to get numbers back behind the ball and make it a little bit more predictable for themselves.
0: Tomorrow on Fox, Group G and H action. One of the top teams in the world, Spain, playing Cape Verde, followed by Belgium versus Egypt. Tomorrow on Fox, coverage starts 11 a.m. Eastern, 8 a.m. Pacific time. The World Cup is 2 days old now. We still haven't seen France play or Argentina. Looking forward to those two getting involved. Mbappe, Messi, etc. Here is Caicedo. Touch from Minda. Too soft in the touch, take it away. And Ivory Coast can't give it away that easily there.
1: But that's the opportunity. Just play it in behind.
0: I say to try to go long with it.
1: Play it in behind. Everything is going to feet right now for Ivory Coast. And that's exactly what Ecuador want.
0: Here's the long ball. Left cross was denied by Melendez. Pepe was screaming for the ball.
1: Yeah, Pepe was saying he had the better option to play him back. Could have created the run a little bit better in terms of just holding his run, creating a little bit better angle for him to be picked out. And that's the ball in behind that we were talking about.
0: 4 minutes of stoppage time. Put on the board, minimum of four. Still looking for the game's first goal. Ecuador have come close on at least two occasions off the crossbar. Those shots come back to hurt them. Ordonez for Franco.
1: That's a wonderful skill.
0: Nicely done by Plata. He's been drifting on both sides. Now showing up in that far right. Diamande again is open, calling for it. It goes shorter to Due. Diamande still an option, receives there. The 19-year-old doubled up. That doesn't bother him. End line, cutting it back, and it's deflected out for a corner. Well done by Diamande.
1: Yeah, much better. Just gets faced up. Even though he has two players, he's always going to win that race. Just a little change of pace. There's the last attempt. The ball played in behind. You can see everybody tracking back. But Pepe just needed to provide a little bit of a better angle. He'll switch up his run. A little cut back at the last second, but Diamande needs to be getting himself in these positions more often. Defended well initially, just the near post to get it out of danger from Ecuador.
0: Here's the corner from Ivory Coast to the middle, flicked away. Comes outside, 30 plus yards away. Switch to the right. Pepe. Due's cross. Over the bar. Ivory Coast threatening here. Nearly halfway through with stoppage time.
1: Singo just trying to get something on ahead, push forward. Kept himself there. Just a last second. Intuitive bicycle kick. Love it. Why not? Not in a great position to be able to get ahead on it. Comes back around it, trying to keep it on frame.
0: Show takes off. Oh, he missed. Try to find Incapié. Diamande. Turn around. Pepe. It's deflected. And they are going to earn, I thought, another quarter of a delt. Flag was up.
1: It was better energy from Ivory Coast these last few minutes. getting the ball out wide initially and then the runners off of it. And sometimes you have the player coming out of the midfield. There's a positioning again of Diamande just picking the ball off. Been fortuitous for them, but then the pass behind. Almost get lucky, but that run across the frame from Wai'i just gets in the way. Unfortunate, but that tempo is what Ivory Coast needs to continue to look for. It's much more difficult for Ecuador to get in position defensively. He'll attract runners.
0: Here's Diamande. And the foul goes there. Let's give you a summarize what you've seen in the first half.
1: I think it's exactly what we expected coming into this game. Back and forth, even match. You're seeing spurts of both teams being disciplined defensively. But once they open up and they go quick, they're creating some chances. I still feel, though, with the front line of this Ivory Coast team, there's the foul for Ecuador. I do feel like this Ivory Coast team still has the dynamism that they can take advantage. If they go quicker, play a little bit more vertically in this second half, they could catch out Ecuador.
0: Galindez will put it back into play. Not much time left. Goes Route 1 with it, headed up the middle. Kessier, who wins the second ball Caicedo was going for, but that's going to be the whistle for halftime. Just the third game this tournament that has been scoreless at the half. Time to go to our studio. Rebecca Lowe, Thiago Alcantara, Javier Chicharito Hernandez, and Alexi Lalas.
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7: I think, as we said, I think both teams sensed the chance to win this and go for the 3 points. And I think Ecuador overall probably came the closest. If you hit the crossbar twice, you're pretty close. Not to say that Ivory Coast didn't have their own chances. I think, as you mentioned, Diomande on the right, he's having an absolutely brilliant game. He's getting everything he wants. They've created chances too. And the only thing this game's missed is goals. Yeah. It's been a very open game. Both teams attacking. I think it's been, you know, it can still go either way. It's very, very finely poised for a good second half.
8: It's been a lot of fun. What a fast half. That's one of the fast. When the water break came, I thought we'd played maybe 10 minutes and we were at 22. So, and then the 45 ended up being 49 with a water break. Really quick app, little chippy. Both teams have a little bit. There's elbows flying. Yeah. Fofana stuck in on the 50 yard line. These are some very strong physical athletes. So I'll tell you what, the right hand side with Diamande and Doab, they are fun. And Demonte kept coming inside, inside, inside, just to tee up to go outside.
9: Right.
8: And then the two off the bar, very impressive. Game opened up. It's not been exactly the same in that, you know, short pass, they've gone wide, they've gone right. Ecuador's gone right and left. And then they've also opened things up with a couple of longer balls. The Ivory Coast ball up and over the top really caught Ecuador off. So it's really been a fun first half, and it'll be interesting to see. I think Stevie's right in that both teams want to win this game.
9: Right.
8: And you mentioned it, you know, the second half will be interesting. What'd you say about the Brazil game yesterday?
10: I just feel like it was kind of set up in this similar way. You got 1-1 at half instead of 0-0, but with Brazil and Morocco, both these teams kind of jockeying for the first position in the group. And it felt like it was set up for an entertaining second half, and both teams kind of shut it down a little bit, being like, okay, you know what? We're happy with the point. I don't think, Steve, this will happen in this game. It looks like both these teams want the win.
7: I think you got to be a crazy coach to tell your money to stop doing what he's doing. So I think they're gonna keep going. And I think Ecuador, around the box, I've been very impressed with the intricate passing, the chances they've created. Yeah. You know, they'll be disappointed that they didn't find them. I think their coach is thinking probably, guys, come on, we've hit a crossbar twice. I think that will encourage both teams to go for it, because I think the goal is there for the team that wants it.
10: Yeah, it's coach, it's like two different ways to go about it too, because you got the kind of the isolating wing play for the Ivory Coast, getting crosses in with the late runs coming in, versus the combinations around the box for Ecuador. So if you were to pick one team to maybe be more likely to score in the second half, where are you taking?
8: Well, as Steve said, Diamante is just too tough. You can't stop him, right? You cannot stop him. So I think his service is very, very good. But Ecuador has been so good in tight spaces and hit the post twice. If I'm coaching, I'm saying, hey, keep doing what we're doing.
10: Both sides.
8: A little more quality. Absolutely.
10: Right.
8: Yeah. Both coaches can be happy with everything except not getting the goals.
7: Yeah. And I don't know if as a coach, maybe you could speak to this coach being in the locker room so many times. I don't know if there's much to tweak. I don't think there's much to change. I think you kind of like what you've seen. You accept that you're going to give something up on the back end if you're going for it as well. And I really think it's the team that scores first here that takes a massive step towards winning here.
10: Yeah, well, we'll get to those keys to the second half coming up next year. This is the 2026 FIFA World Cup on iHeartRadio.
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